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0: Keys.
1: I appreciate John coming on. 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For Sam and Polo, it is the Joe Pags Show. I'm Joe. Have a great weekend. Be safe. We'll see you Monday.
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7: 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It's me, Tommy Cool. Ever wondered why Tommy Cool gives a high four? I'm a stickler. Let me explain. The odds of a rattlesnake bite are 1 in 40,000. Still, I got bit when I was 3. 1 in 40,000. The odds of a second rattlesnake bite are over 1 in a billion. I must be special. I got bit again 12 years ago. The folks who cared for me the first time were sticklers. No lasting damage. The second time, not sticklers. 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Texas weather demands air conditioning sticklers. Our intense combination of heat and humidity is toxic to air conditioners. Instead of running for 20 years, you'll be lucky to get 12. No matter when your air conditioner needs care, call a stickler. Daylight, twilight, even after midnight. High four. 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
11: News this hour from Town Hall. I'm John Scott. There's no let-up in back-and-forth fighting in the Mideast. The Iranians striking a U.S. military base.
12: At least 7 explosions have broken out near a military base hosting U.S. forces in the northern Iraqi city of Erbil. The city's in the country's semi-autonomous Kurdish region. The explosions began at around 9:30 a.m. local time on Friday, according to an Associated Press journalist in the area who heard the blasts. The journalist observed at least 4 plumes of black smoke rising.

0: Well, our great soldiers being flown back to Maine with the President and the Secretary of Defense there to watch their flag-draped coffins loaded into vans to be shipped to Washington, D.C. to be buried in Arlington Cemetery with all those other past dead Americans in our wars. And where are the clowns? Well, they're in Congress. In all their decadence and corruption, bankrupting the country. The clown. Passing the NDAA, literally merging our military with the Israelis and giving them co-ownership of all of our weapon systems worth trillions. Giant mega bank heist, bigger than stealing all the gold at Fort Knox right in front of you.
1: Isn't it queer? Losing my timing this late.
0: In Trump's career, it is Thursday, the 23rd day of July, 2026. I am your chronicler, Alex Jones, very honored and blessed to be here with you today. We have a big guest in studio coming up in the fourth hour, Patrick Byrne, with a lot of big breaking news on a bunch of fronts. I want to open the phones up throughout the next 4 hours, or next 3 hours and 52 minutes that we have left of the transmission, for military veterans, current active duty, people that have worked in intelligence, foreign military, foreign intelligence. If you've also worked as an engineer in the Middle East, on the ships or on the oil or gas facilities, we want to hear your expertise on where you see this going and what you think. This is a Thursday emergency broadcast. U.S. surges forces into the Middle East as war engulfs the region. Oil prices explode after Houthis sink two Saudi tankers in the Red Sea. Economists warn oil headed to 140 a barrel, and that will trigger a global depression guaranteed because of where the world economy is right now. Perfect timing for BlackRock and their great reset. Larry Fink is as happy as a pig in mud. And then you got Hegseth in between being out at Dover and there with the in Maine with the dead troops being delivered back to the clown show that is Washington, D.C. and the U.S. with our kleptocratic establishment running things. In between that, he was also testifying to Congress yesterday and saying, how dare you besmirch the record of our dead troops by criticizing this war? I really didn't think when Trump won almost 2 years ago that we'd be at this point now, but I just called balls and strikes. And I like Hegseth getting rid of the DEI in the military and making women go to the same standards as men and all that other great stuff. And I like a strong military as well. Peace through strength, but this is not peace through strength. This is a spiraling out of control war. And the NDAA has now passed, the treasonous NDAA, the House is in the Senate. So we'll be going over all of that, but there isn't an economist out there that disagrees that if oil hits 120, we're going to have a global economic catastrophe. If it hits 140 and stays that for even a few months, a depression, because of where the global debt is, nations' debts, individuals' debts, corporations' debts, and then baked into all that, energy prices and fertilizer prices exploding exponentially because they're getting cut off all over the world. You've got a bunch of ships being sunk weekly in the Black Sea and ships being sunk in the Mediterranean and ships being sunk in the North Sea and ships being sunk all over the Arabian oceans and seas, the Persian Gulf, the Red Sea, the Strait of Hormuz. It's an energy war. And you have to update the map each day. Thousands and thousands of different strikes. Two large oil tankers on fire, exploding and sinking. Huge oil spills. Iran's proxy,

the Houthis out of Yemen. And Trump says, I'm going to annihilate you now. And they'll sit there and die and keep fighting. And Trump says, I have the clip yesterday. Oh, we're going to have a $2 billion a day toll on the Strait of Hormuz, or no one can go through it. And the Iranians say, that's fine. We're not letting anybody go through it. So Trump goes, well, I'm blocking it. When they're the ones blocking it. So he can say that he's the one doing it. And then Hegseth testifies to Congress yesterday and made a speech 2 days ago that's saying we just can't have anybody put a toll on the Strait of Hormuz. So they can't even get their messaging straight. This is bad, folks. And that's why we have Bill O'Reilly and Laura Ingraham and Glenn Beck coming out and saying, Trump, we like you, but man, you got to end this war. Well, Israel says they're not going to let us. They'll keep attacking Iran and Lebanon and other areas. And Iran says that's a non-starter. And the finance minister of Israel, 3 days ago, we played the clip like 5 times, Smotrich, said this is ideal. It's crushing Iran, not being able to sell oil. Why, in a few years, they might fall. Yeah, along with the rest of the world economy. What about the third of the fertilizer not going through that's going to particularly devastate Africa? And then Europe will be flooded with the refugees, which they already admit starting. Israel won't take any of them. I mean, this is just a cascading, amplifying disaster where one thing adds on top of the other. And now we are told through Trump's favorite mouthpiece, Axios, now even more than Fox, Trump's close to decision on massive attack. Well, he said yesterday, I've ordered the military to open the gates of hell. He's not saying we'll turn the whole country into a glowing orange crater. He said that 6 months ago and said there's civilization, you know, will end and all the rest of it a few months later when the war started. So you're talking about nukes? We know that all the mouthpieces, the neocons, Lindsey Graham before he died, Mark Levin, they say, Mr. President, use the nukes like Harry Truman. That won't make the Iranians give up. You know the Japanese had already unconditionally surrendered a week before. But they said that they wanted their emperor, Hirohito, to be left alone. And then MacArthur, under orders from the president, Truman dropped 2 A-bombs on Hiroshima and Nagasaki. And they said, we've got a lot more weapons. We'll kill everybody. And so the emperor said, fine, I unconditionally surrender. They said, fine, you can be the puppet, but MacArthur will actually be the leader for a decade there. That was a different time. All the analysts have looked at this, and I don't just believe them. I'm a pretty good analyst myself. But the analysts with the best track record break down that nuclear attacks on Iran won't make them give up, and it will turn the entire world against us, and it will kill the economy even more. Then there'll be radiation raining down on the neighbors. And that's if Pakistan doesn't nuke Israel like they said they would, or North Korea. And in most of the studies by Rand Corporation and others, it leads to a full nuclear war. And Russia's already saying they're getting ready. They're just days or weeks away from hitting NATO countries where they're producing the weapons. So we always knew that we'll get into this war. The mullahs won't fall. They'll close the strait. Trump will escalate. They'll escalate, closing the strait. Then the Houthis will close the Red Sea strait. And then Trump will have incredible pressure to look strong and try to brutalize them so they give up. But their psychology shows they won't. Certainly not quickly. Very low percentage chance, less than 10%. That was the Pentagon report 150-something days ago, right before this. Now they issued another report on Monday. In fact, I had that in yesterday's stack. Repull me that Washington Post, also Wall Street Journal, similar headline. U.S. intelligence report to Trump. Intensified bombings unlikely to cause Iran to make a deal or mullahs to fall. And you can read the report. I mean, we already know all this, but you know, there they are again. And so we know where this goes. And so Trump is now saying, CNN reporting, he'll attack pretty soon. Pickaxe Mountain, okay, and then announce, oh, we destroyed all the uranium, total victory.

heard that 14 months ago. 13 months ago. During Operation Midnight Hammer. And I said, that's just the camel's nose and the tit flap to get us ready for total war. And then when Trump pulled back from total war, they said, oh, look, panickers, see, there was no danger of that. But as soon as we went to total war, yay, it's good. Back it forever. Yep, U.S. strikes unlikely to move Iran. Intelligence sources reports say those reports to the president. So, Trump has been able to declare that the war is over more than 50 times. And when you see oil surging, it'll then go down $10, $20, $30. And then a week later, it goes back up. So you have to average the cost together. But the average cost, what oil was like $45 before this started a barrel. On average, it's been about 90 now, sometimes as high as 120, but only for short periods. Markets aren't reacting well to this today. And when Trump says there's peace and everything's fine, it only works a few days now, and then the prices go back up. And soon it'll have no effect because the Strategic Oil Reserve has 1 week of oil left in it. And because it's in caves, they've been collapsing in, so it may be less. The Chinese are almost drained of their Strategic Oil Reserve. The Russians are cutting back on their exports, including stopping all export of diesel. And it's down $100 a barrel. $100 a barrel kills the recovery. 120, global stagflation, probably depression. 140, stays up there for a month. Bye-bye. Because most countries are living hand-to-mouth, and you increase energy that much. I see some people say, I don't even have a car. I don't care if gas goes up. Everything's delivered by trucks and cars and people driving. It affects everybody. Anybody out there thinking, I don't care about the stock market if it goes down. I'm not in the stock market. It's all connected to that, the companies and businesses. I know most of you know that. But yeah, we got ABC, NBC, New York Times, all reporting. Next stop, 120 and beyond, like Buzz Lightyear, infinity and beyond. And the Russians are starting to sink oil tankers, response to NATO sinking oil tankers. Notice I said NATO, not Ukraine. It's who's doing it. They're blowing up Russian refineries on a daily basis. The Russians can't get enough fuel, and so they're not shipping it out. It all is cascading. So I want to open the phones up for veterans, current military. You agree, you disagree, just have a clean phone line. I want to hear from you. All I ask is, get to your point, because I want to get to everybody else. And please, when you call in, I love you, don't ask if you can say something. Don't ask if you can bring up a topic. We don't screen your phone calls. Just have a clean phone line and be on the topic. But that means I'm not going to screen your phone call on air. And, you know, the anti-Israel folks that just are obsessed with Israel all the time, and even when we legitimately criticize bad things Israel does, as an example, they always say, I'm about to talk about Jews. You sure I can do that? Oh, you don't want me to do that, do you? It's retarded, okay? You can talk about whatever you want here. Doesn't mean I agree with everything the callers say. But I get a lot of good information, especially when we open it up for military people. Those are some of our best callers. So what do you make of the NDAA passing? What do you make of Israel literally set to have a bloodless coup over our entire military industrial complex? It's just unbelievable. Even I'm shocked by this. How do we respond to it? And the war and Russia and just all of it spiraling, all of it up the escalation ladder as fast as we can go now. And I'm going to get into next stop where this goes. And I hate to almost speak things into existence. That's not how it works. But I'm sitting here before the show, and last night and this morning I got up at like 4 a.m. and I just sat there with a cup of coffee for like an hour and a half in the dark, looking out the window at the city lights and the cloud cover, and listening to coyotes howl. They were pretty active in the woods behind my house last night. And I was thinking about the different scenarios and what comes next, and the fact that there are probabilities –

And I like hit a mental wall. Like I try to start saying this stuff, and then it's so unbelievable because it's going to affect us all really bad. I mean, the best case scenario is horrible. And then the worst case scenario is total nuclear war, the end of civilization. And I've got such a normalcy bias too that I just, I, but you look at history and all the other crazy stuff that's happened, this happens at the end of every cycle. Now we got all these weapons and you look at it, and if you're really objective and not emotional, there's about a 50% chance we have a full-on nuclear war in the next year. And then I already work pretty much as hard as I can. And then I start getting angry at myself and frustrated, thinking, what do I do? What lever do I pull? What button do I push? What do I say? What stunt do I pull? I mean, I'm not going to do this, but example, this is controlled airspace, I wouldn't do it. Parachute into the White House with a bullhorn, you know, going about how we're all going to get killed and stop the war. I mean, I'm not going to do that. But nothing violent. I'm not telling anybody to do that. But now is the time to be jumping in front of cameras on national TV and bringing up, you know, key talking points like we did with the Clintons and their crime syndicate to help shoot her down politically right at the end of 2016. And we were credited. I mean, you were. We ran some really vicious stuff on them. It was all true. And people were telling me at the time, you're lucky to be alive. And she did send the CIA after me after it. But, I mean, you gave us the money and we did it. Airplanes over every town she was in saying, you know, that Bill Clinton's a rapist and Hillary for president, and hundreds and hundreds and hundreds of different trucks we rented around the country with, you know, big TV screens with messages on them, hardcore, and huge rallies all over the country and hundreds of thousands of dollars of prize money for people jumping on national TV and saying Bill Clinton's a rapist, Trump 2016, which had a huge effect. Obama freaked out. They all freaked out. I mean, there's a lot of stuff we can pull. Back then, I had millions of dollars in the bank, so I spent it all. I don't have any extra money now, but there's other stuff. I mean, it's time, folks, to get aggressive. Because we just can't sit here, again, in a normalcy bias, while the status quo is the threat escalation ladder being climbed into total war. So the first thing we need to do is brainstorm about where we are, where we're going, educate people about that, and then talk about how do we stop that. So today I'll ask the military, what's your view on what I've been saying? What would you like to add? What is the off-ramp? I talked to all these guys that have very good track records of accurate predictions. That's who we interview. Like Michael Yon and Matt Bracken and Joe Kent and many others. But, I mean, we have the Pentagon saying this would happen. I mean, it's not like it's just a few panickins, as they call us. And Trump has gone against the most war-gamed scenarios ever. It wasn't like the Pentagon said you got a 60% chance of failing. They said 92%. And, of course, the White House freaks out about all that because the news never said 92%. They said there was reports saying it was very low probability. I happened to know folks that were in the briefings. And Jan was in between breaks yesterday on the phone with those folks. That guy's got right to the top of generals, former and current. And they're all basically, we're off the races. There's no stopping this now. So the military has just gone into the mode to get ready for nuclear war. But they have issued reports to Trump saying, you know, you need to stop this now. But again, the Iranians are very belligerent. They know, they've said, well, even if we make a deal, Israel will just attack and break it. So we're going to go ahead and just fight you to the end. And we're so used to going and fighting the Arabs, who will certainly fight. But, you know, they love to unload their guns in the air and get real emotional on average. And they'll still kill you, and they're still somewhat formidable. But compared to the Persians, the fighting with the Arab Muslims has been a cakewalk. That's why that one caller the other day was like, oh, they're not even formidable compared to Iraq. And all the callers are like, what the hell are you talking about?

0: I mean, everybody I talk to in the military, former and current, including people that have been at the very top of top, head of CENTCOM staffs. I mean, I talked to people that, you know, were the head in the head office with the adjunct, you know, of the head of CENTCOM. And they're like, oh, we never want to do this Iran thing. Oh, no, they've already got nukes. They've got unlimited missiles. They're never going to stop. It's a fortress. They've got all their proxies, and they're just waiting for us. And we never want a ground war. I mean, I was having these conversations 15 years ago around a campfire. And then I have to hear these idiots out there. Oh, you don't know what you're talking about. It's no big deal. Oh, they're not even formidable. It's way worse than Vietnam. It's Vietnam controlling key choke points with nuclear weapons. And unless we went in there and killed everybody, they're not going to fall. Yeah, we drop 100 hydrogen bombs on them. That'll be it. And then we will be Satan worldwide, for real. And Israel loves that because they'll think, well, we're your only friend now. We're all bound in this together. Megalomania time. They're coming to take me away. Ha ha, to the loony bin. So here's the number to join us. And I'll go through all these clips and all this news and all this other domestic stuff. But this is bad. 512-266-0642. 512-266-0642. 512-266-0642. I'm going to do this. It's such a big subject and so important that I hesitate to get into future scenarios because I got them all right here in my head. And if even get into some of them, I could do hours just on each scenario, and they overlap each other. But, yeah, I'm going to take a bunch of calls, and then early in the next hour, I'll just give you a summation of the scenarios. And then I'll dig into some more on them. And we can bounce it off military people and get their takes as well. The number's 512-266-0642. 512-266-0642. And we'll be right back. Somehow we got to stop this. We got to pray.
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0: Mr. Rubin, sir?
1: What is it, Jesse?
0: Since I'm now a fully qualified AC tech at Colair, maybe my uniform should reflect my status.
1: Well, it does. That badge on your
0: I was thinking something a little more impressive.
1: Like?
0: Nothing too fancy. Maybe a crown!
1: Not sure you'll fit in the truck with that.
0: No problem. How about a cape?
1: People might confuse you
0: with
1: a superhero.
0: And the AC techs here at Colair are kind of like superheroes, springing into action the moment you need us.
1: Capes are hard to keep clean.
0: How about a tearaway uniform? 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With the Colair logo, of course.
1: Oh my. 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
1: I can see that. 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
0: because we can. 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

0: We are on the march. The Empire is on the run. It's Alex Jones.
1: All night, leaves me stranded. Black visions, danger signs.
2: So, Trump and his surrogates are talking about using nuclear weapons on Iran more and more. And there is a probability that if they use them, it will trigger instantly a regional nuclear war that within hours goes through a full thermal nuclear exchange. Everybody that's got weapons will attack their enemies wanting to attack first. So they, quote, win, but the other side will hit them back. This is like a giant demonic possession of the leaders of our country and of the psychotic, unelected EU dictatorship. I'm going to get to that in your phone calls in a moment. And listen, it's impossible not to just be blown away by Israel. Netanyahu just came out 2 weeks ago in two interviews and said he has been in charge of our foreign policy and got us into Midnight Hammer and this new war. He just came out on TV and did it again. And 4,500 Israelis led by Ben-Gvir just stormed the Alaska Dome of the Rock, third most holy site that's built on top of the second Jewish temple that Titus destroyed in 70 AD. And they say they're, Israel has been saying on TV, they might blow it up and say the Iranians did it. That'll cause a total Muslim uprising like you've never seen before. So more than 4,200 Israelis storm Alaska Mosque, led by Ben-Gvir. And as usual, they beat people up. Ben-Gvir was on TV over the weekend showing a execution chamber saying we're going to kill our enemies in here. And then now he gave a tour. There's a TV program of the new torture prison base they've built. They put a moat around it, and they are importing crocodiles to eat people. Overhead shot, please. And he's giving people a tour of his crocodiles. I mean, this is super villain cartoon stuff, okay? Now, what is all this? This is provocation, period. Storming the mosque, it's never happened before. I mean, they had like, 100 people storm them and stuff like that. They had a few crazies go in and shoot a bunch of people, and Ben-Gvir praises that. I mean, this guy wants total war. And he wants the world to come against Israel, because that'll make Jews circle the wagons around Netanyahu and the rest of them. I'm going to get to that. I'm going to give you an update on the future of this operation. The new studio is going well. Better than the old studio. I'll just leave it at that. But we need more funds to get more talk show hosts, some reporters, equipment, legal, all that. So nobody fights the tyrants harder than we do. You underwrite this whole thing when you go to thealexjonesstore.com, and we are able to run this operation and bring in a little extra money, but not enough to get all this stuff done. I mean, if I had the money, we'd already be in the new studio, and we'd already be hiring people and everything. I need you to go to thealexjonesstore.com. 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

0: atrazine, all the crap, lead, mercury, all of it. It's in most of the water supplies. There's hundreds of things in all water supplies, but depending on which chemical it is, it's in almost all of them. This knocks it out, folks, and it's really nice, and it screws right on to a regular shower head. Boom, you can also get an adapter, you know, Ace or wherever, if you want to put it on your bathtub faucet. 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That funds the operation, and that is a win-win for everybody. 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And that is a fundraiser, thealexjonesstore.com. 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We got the funny shirts. We got the 1776 Americana shirts. We've got the politically incorrect shirts. We just got a lot of classic Americana, really classy shirts. It just better stuff than you're going to find at Dillard's or wherever at lower prices. It's nice. It's all name brand stuff we've got. So we're really, really proud of this, the Alex Jones Store.com. All right. Let me just do this. Let me go to your phone calls now. And then I'll get to these insane clips. And then I'll get into best case scenario, how Trump can off ramp. Still, it's going to have a lot of problems and pain and be embarrassing. Versus where I think we're going, the least of the bad scenarios is devastating. The worst of the scenarios is into civilization as we know, a total nuclear war. And in the spectrum of my analysis and other analysts as well, it leans towards the bad end. I mean, I cannot believe we're in this position. I cannot believe that's an accurate statement I'm making. I don't want to make that statement, but I have to make it because it's true, and we have to know how much danger we're in. All right, we'll take veteran active duty calls, you name it, right now. And as you hear somebody hang up, that's your chance to call in. We'll put the number back on screen for folks. And we're going to go to your phone calls right now. But the number is 512-266-0642. And then I'll shift gears into some of the important domestic stuff, some of the good news that's happening. More churches burned by the Muslims, though. And, of course, it's turning out it's Muslims and it's arson. Mondami's not doing anything about it. It's just insane. More polls out, internal Republican polls. They're probably going to lose the Senate, too. I mean, this is just... And I got Glenn Beck backhandedly, very diplomatically, telling Trump to end the war, and what all the economists are telling him, what the Pentagon's telling him, what the Pentagon told Trump. And then that ties into what Tucker's saying. It's totally on target. He's being demonized for that. He just totally outmaneuvers and is a masterclass in debate, what he did with Stephen A. Smith. That's all coming up. But right now, we got Nathan, JD, Cody, Orlando, Jim, and many others. We got Nathan's Navy, JD's Marine. Cody is in Illinois, a Marine. Orlando is in Oklahoma, Army. We got Jim in Texas, a Marine Recon. And so let's go to who called in first. Let's go to Texas and talk to Jim. Jim, you're on the air.
1: Hey, Alex. First of all, I'll get to my points quickly. First of all, this Al-Aqsa thing is a very, very important elevation of force. You've got millions of Muslims from Indonesia all the way to Allen, Texas, that now we've got to keep our eyes on. People don't know this, okay? The largest Shia population in the United States is in Allen, Texas, 15 miles from where my wife, my children, and my grandchildren sleep, okay? I hope the DPS is on this. I really do. I fought the Shia militia in Second Fallujah. I fought Mahdi Army. And for people who don't understand what Mahdi Army is, that's the Shia version of the Martyrs Brigade. I fought them in Second Fallujah. Everything you're saying about the Persians and the Shias is 100% because their worldview is the more non-Shia Muslims they kill, the quicker it is to the 12th Mahdi. And the 12th Mahdi is going to rise.

0: shed a sea of blood over the rest of the world and give victory to Shia, that they've been waiting for it since 842. This is what the hornet's nest that has been stirred up. And I'm sure your listeners understand this. Anybody that fought in Iraq in 04 understands this. And that bad, I was in 26 years. There's only one time that I have ever been scared in combat, and it was that battle. You talk to veterans of Second Fallujah, they'll tell you the same thing, and they won't be embarrassed to tell you. This is what we got going on. And I'm going to tell you something. The Israelis, by instigating this Al-Aqsa thing, they're ready to launch nukes right now. And we all were going to have to deal with the consequences of their actions.
1: Absolutely. Well, for somebody like you that's trained and lived it and knows all the dates because you face these people, Mondami isn't even really a liberal. He is a hardcore super Shia sect, the ones that are the most deceptive. And that's why everything he does is for this. He is literally here to destroy this country. And then, meanwhile, the Israelis go, oh, good, join us in destroying them. No, they're stirring them up on purpose. For people who don't understand, when they've sent a few hundred Israelis in, it's caused riots all over the Middle East at the Al-Aqsa Mosque. Now that 4,000 of them stormed it today with Ben-Gavir, with their machine guns, I mean, that is like literally walking up to somebody's wife at a restaurant and punching her in the nose. You're going to get attacked. I mean, this is total provocation.
0: Well, for those of us that are listening that are Roman Catholics, this is the equivalent of sending a non-Catholic military force into the Vatican City and dragging the Holy Father out of St. Peter's Basilica. That's what this is. Did you see them stepping on their prayer mats?
1: Yes.
0: Saying all that. It's a desecration.
1: In fact, guys, I saw that this morning. I should have sent it to you. Guys, if you just go to X and type in Ben-Gavir storms Al-Aqsa Mosque, I saw, yeah, they I mean, they went in and stomped all over everything and ran around inside of it. And, you know, just a few weeks ago, they were outside of it beating people up. I mean, this is absolutely trying to stir people up.
0: In the United States right now, Alex, we've got to have local police talking to the mosque or the synagogues around the country right now and offering them perhaps some undercover protection. Because I'm telling you, you're going to say, and if you could, just give a quick summation before you end this this topic and explain to people, especially people in Texas, about what the Shias were trying to do in Allen by forming their own community with Sharia law, and the governor had to step in to stop it. Those Shia people are still there in Plano in their mosque off of 15th Street, and the whole area over there is Shia Muslims. They speak Persian. They don't speak Arabic or Urdu. You can hear it. They're up and down the streets. They're sitting in the Waffle House. And here's the thing, America. I want you to listen to this. If the Shias are activated into terrorism, they're not going to be running down the street, acting crazy, drawing attention to themselves. They're going to be pouring liquid bleach into the intake of apartment buildings in 107-degree weather, so it creates ammonium, what is it, ammonium gas, and no one will even know who did it. That's how the Persians are going to do their attacks. This is serious. And we have Israel to thank for it.
1: Well, I'm pulling up the articles and videos and sending them to my crew. Yeah, they closed it to the Muslims for 5 hours. So that is literally blocking them from the site. And they had nothing to do with destroying the temple that's under it. That was the Romans. So this is just, here they are inside the mosque.
0: They were searching for weapons, Alex, or at least that's their cover story.
1: Yeah, yeah.
0: They said they're going through there looking for weapons, making sure, I guarantee this one, they're making sure that there was not some dirty bomb device. That'll be the excuse that they give. They're gonna tear that mosque apart.
1: Absolutely. And you just mentioned where you're at in Texas. I just found the video. Texas, Hamas, Al-Aqsa Mosque, Katy, Texas. And here they are calling for martyrs to die right here in Texas.
0: The DPS needs to go in there. And I'm talking about the ones in Allen, not Katy. Katy's different deal. DPS and the Rangers need to go in there, and if there's any terroristic threats made in any of these mosques,

0: Rangers and the DPS need to arrest these imams. They need to do it sooner than later, because I'm telling you, I fought Mahdi Army. I fought Shia militia. I fought Muqtada al-Sadr in Iraq, and these people don't play.
1: Let me ask you a question. Did you hear the caller 3 days ago that said he's special ops? He says, oh, Iran's a pushover. They're not even there. This is easy. I mean,
0: he's irrational. He's insane.
1: It's cuckoo town. Thanks for the call, sir. God bless you. And I talked to that guy a long time. I can talk to you all for 10 minutes apiece, but he'll be on hold forever. So let's try to. He got to the point. So it was all important. There's no way to cut that off. Yeah, this is exactly what my family that's been in the army over there and at the command level and then down at the low level. This is all I've ever heard, all I've ever seen. And I also study on myself. And this is a whole other shooting match. This is insane. And their whole religion is about not giving up. So we're not dealing with the regular Arab Muslims, folks, okay? They're easy to deal with compared to this. This is really bad. Let's go ahead and talk to another caller here. In the order they're received, let's go to Cody in Illinois. Cody's a Marine. Go ahead, give us your take.
2: Hey, Alex. Love you, dude.
1: Thank you.
2: Love the show. I just want to say that there's like the culture of the military that when you're in, you do not want to be in the rear. You want to go fight. You don't have credibility until you go to war. And at least when I was in, that's kind of the big thing. Now, politics, you're planted in your brain. You don't think about politics. You think about the commander-in-chief, and that is it. It's like a religion. So it's like they're totally separated. So I just don't hear a lot of people bringing that point up. But there's a huge separation about what we're, you know, what we've experienced through the previous wars and all those things. And now we're older, and we've thought about what it was all for. But when you're in, when you're young, when you're the youth, you want to go fight. And that's just something I just wanted to bring up, that it's like a sad truth that it's – that's what it is, you know?
1: Well, sure. I mean, the old Marine Corps chants are praying for war. And if you want fighters, they got to be ready for war and ready to do it. And I understand that. I'm talking about retired military and officers active duty that we talked to off the record. But we have a Pentagon report telling the president don't do this. When I speak to that, I mean speaking to people that are more at the war planning and war gaming level. But I mean, clearly the Pentagon was right that this is going to be a disaster. It is a disaster. And then we predicted Trump was going to double down, and then he doubled down again, and that's the threat escalation ladder. That's what I'm really concerned about. Thanks for the call. All right, let's go ahead and take another caller. Let's go to Orlando in Oklahoma. Army, you're on the air. Go ahead.
3: Hey, Alex. Appreciate taking the call. Long-time listener. Buying some of the products.
1: Thank you.
3: I want to kind of pick your brain with a satire of historic relevance. Now, when we're talking about Iran, and we go back biblically and look at the Iranians and the nature of, and I think you mentioned it on one of your shows about the sons of Ishmael.
1: Yes.
3: And okay, so if we're looking at the sons of Ishmael over there in Persia right now, currently today, and you have to correct me if I'm wrong, what sect of Muslim is that, Shia or Sunni?
1: It's the Shiites.
3: Okay. So now if we look at the Zionists, so to speak, in Israel, right? So now if we're looking at a holy war, the Holy Alliance, wouldn't we surmise that the Iranians would gravitate necessarily to wanting to defeat the Zionists and all those Zionist powers in NATO and in the U.S.?
1: Yeah, they want to destroy Israel.
3: Okay. So now exit strategy. There is no exit strategy. There's nothing that the U.S., NATO, or the powers to be could do in order to get us out of this situation. However, as you have said over and over again, the United States personnel, Christians, need to get right, because there is no one supporting the Christians that are being killed over there in these regions. And let me go you one step further. Remember when the Azov Battalion came to the United States, went to the White House, and went to Disney?
1: Yeah, the Nazis out of Ukraine.
3: Yeah. Did they ever leave?
1: They're using a lot of CIA funding into Ukraine to run assassinations and political dirty tricks here in America. They have an enemies list of journalists that are against the war. I'm on it, of course. Our dead reporter was as well, but he was killed by thugs. Yes, sir. So what's the angle on that?
3: So we have leftovers, holdovers from that battalion that is still here. You remember the Arkansas-Oklahoma I-40 bridge that fell down in

0: we had a lot of internationals come over to assist with the repairs and hospital. Okay. Some of those were Chinese. Did they ever leave?
1: All right. Good point. I appreciate your call. I'm going as many calls as I can here. Next hour, I'm going to get into the scenarios of the least bad to the worst and continue with your calls and play a bunch of these clips I haven't gotten to yet. But people are like, well, Trump wanted to stop kicking the can down the road. We never did this before because the scenarios were so bad. And it makes the Muslims stronger when we go over there and attack them. And then the policies in the West are to bring them in all pissed off. The very worst of them. And now we're going to have even bigger migrant flows out of this. So we don't go over there to fight them over there instead of over here. We go to piss them off over there. It's like you got a wasp nest above your door and you don't just kill it and remove it. You just sit there and hit them with a pole, you know, with a baseball bat to piss them off. And then the government uses the radical Muslims and the Orthodox Muslims attacking to take our rights. They know what they're doing. This is all about Palantir and Oracle and the flock cameras and all of that stuff, legitimizing all of this stuff, the surveillance grid, the kill switches in your cars, all of it. It's unbelievable. But you heard that first caller. He's dead on. Thousands of Israelis led by Ben-Gavir, the nut, who says we're going to kill everybody, take all 11 and kick the Christians out too. I mean, he beats up flotilla detainees that are just bringing rice to these people. Do I like Greta Thunberg and little stupid communists? No. Do I support Islam? No. But it also means we don't go stick our you-know-what in a beehive. When Israel wants that to give them the cover for a greater Israel, and the globalists above that want a global meltdown and depression. Got 2.5 minutes to break. Let's jam in one more caller. Let's go ahead and talk to JD in Illinois. JD's a Marine. Go ahead. A lot of Marines.
2: Hey, God bless you, Alex, your family, and your crew. I just want to start off by saying that most people that I'm talking to, they're saying that Trump has a plan, and they're saying that Iran can't have a nuclear weapon. The others I'm talking to, they say that this is just biblical, and they basically put in their head in the Bible, trying to figure out through that route. But I just want to say the first caller kind of hit it on the head, and also Cody did as well with the separation from the military. But I think I'll just leave off with, what we have all these government agencies. What are they doing for the interests of Americans?
1: Well, what do you make of Israel saying, we don't need your money anymore? We've given them like $50 billion in weapons the last 2 years, not to mention the $8 billion a year. We're now going to co-own all of your military assets and co-own the sale of them $1 trillion a year that we sell. I mean, that is just completely insane. And that passed the House yesterday, sir.
2: That is insane, Alex. I guess I can say about this is something that you say all the time is, we're the Paul Revere's. We got to look to the brother to our left and our right. We got to go to community, because there might be a day where we have to stand up and fight this tyranny.
1: Well, I mean, I remember when they introduced this a few months ago, it says integrate, you know, all of it. And I said, it's an integration. It's a synchronization. It's a takeover. It's a marriage. And the neocons went, you're a liar. It's not. And then now they go, yeah, it's all true. You know, Wall Street Journal, New York Times, Army, all just as, yeah, we're merging with the Israelis. I was like, I mean, we haven't even made Puerto Rico a 51st state. I mean, it's a big deal to even have a new state. I mean, do we get representation in the Knesset? No. I mean, literally, it's like taking two card decks and sticking them together. And now this country of 10 million people, Israel, with its powerful lobby here, is going to be married to us and co-own our military-industrial complex. And that's Israel not being dependent on us? That's the opposite. That is the gaslighting. Thank you for the call, sir. Great point, JD. All right, I'm going to come back in 2 minutes and take a few more calls, and then I'm going to get to the clips. I've got a bunch of them and analyze this, and then I'm going to get into the scenarios of where this is going. Yeah, you heard Victor Boot a couple of days ago. He goes, well, it's just biblical, probably the end of the world. You know, it's just like, it's people are getting resigned to total death now.
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2: 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It's me, Tommy Cool. Ever wondered why Tommy Cool gives a high four? I'm a stickler. Let me explain. The odds of a rattlesnake bite are 1 in 40,000. Still, I got bit when I was 3. 1 in 40,000. The odds of a second rattlesnake bite are over 1 in a billion. I must be special. I got bit again 12 years ago. The folks who cared for me the first time were sticklers. No lasting damage. The second time, not sticklers. I lost a finger. 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Texas weather demands air conditioning sticklers. Our intense combination of heat and humidity is toxic to air conditioners. Instead of running for 20 years, you'll be lucky to get 12. No matter when your air conditioner needs care, call a stickler. Daylight, twilight, even after midnight. High four. 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
3: Tommy Cool.
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0: daylight, twilight, even after midnight. High four, only at TommyCool.com. 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Tommy Cool.
1: AEP Texas will be holding an open house at the Borchard Fairgrounds in Robstown to announce their proposed transmission line project that would build new high-voltage lines spanning from Nueces to Wharton counties to service hyperscale data centers. Listeners who've been following this statewide issue are urged to attend and voice concerns and questions to the representatives from AEP Texas. The meeting is Monday, July 27th at 5:30. At the Borchard Fairgrounds.
2: 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This is

0: Tony Romo has been arrested on suspicion of driving under the influence.
1: A Milwaukee County Sheriff's Office arrest report says that Romo performed poorly on field sobriety tests after getting stopped while driving south on Interstate 43 this week. Sheriff's officials said Romo was taken into custody, booked, and released. He has a court appearance set for September 21st. There was no comment from CBS. 46-year-old Romo has been the network's lead game analyst for NFL coverage since 2017. Bob Agner reporting.
0: LeBron James heading to the Philadelphia 76ers. James made the announcement on social media saying it will be his last decision and that it comes after he strongly considered retirement. Quarterback Fernando Mendoza, the top overall pick in this year's draft, signing a four-year $57.27 million contract with the Las Vegas Raiders. More on these stories at townhall.com.
2: Let's add some personality to this frog. A little red right here for some lipstick. Just a few gentle strokes. There we go. A perfect little touch. Now here's the opposite of the gay frogs.
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The year 2026. Oh. 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Like the Gandalf crossover, the Barbarian Age.

0: to the info on Action of Done Well. And now, the main transmission begins. Roger Stone coming up in 25 minutes with massive news, your calls, and more.
1: Waging war on corruption. 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
0: 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Humanity's not going down without a fight. There's the headline at AlexJonesLive.com. 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

gentlemen, thank you so much for joining us on this 24th day of July on this Friday transmission. We have so much to cover, so much to get into with you here today. Friday Live, tune into the most censored broadcast in the world and learn the latest insane developments in the exploding Iran war, Trump looking to use nukes on Iran, knives out for J.D. Vance, Americans shocked by Israeli takeover of the Pentagon. Must watch, share, live feed at electionslive.com. All right. Let me tell you what's coming up today. Roger Stone at the bottom of the hour. Masses of news. Iran rejects U.S. ceasefire proposal. Iran warns of strikes on Tel Aviv if Trump expands campaign to Tehran. Rapid pace of interceptor and precision-guided weapons use worries the Trump administration. Yeah, they're making it through the defenses. War and tariffs threaten a resilient U.S. economy again. Gas prices poised to climb further as market price and Iran disruption. And, of course, as the strategic oil reserve runs out next week. Critical interest rate jumps to highest level of Trump's second term. We told Trump that the war would cause that, and now it has. We've got analysis. Army, CIA, and former director of national counterterrorism, Senator Joe Kent, dishes out exactly what's happening with Iran that he predicted, that the Pentagon predicted and told Trump, don't do it. Don't ever forget, when you're being gaslit by the Israeli and war hawks and all of them, that the Pentagon said we advise against this. I guess they're panickers, too, and traitors that can't be trusted. All you can trust is Netanyahu. We'll get into all the attacks on J.D. Vance and how the system's coming after him. Reports are pouring out of the White House of Trump flipping out behind the scenes, wanting an end to the war. I've confirmed this has gone on for months. Foul-mouthed Iran meltdown leaked as president in revenge mode as he runs out of options. Yeah, he'll say, oh, no deal, we're going to obliterate you, but then they officially said, oh, let's do a peace deal. And Iran says, no, we hold the cards. We're not going to do it. Keep bombing us all you want. And Congress could have acted. This is three times now the Senate in the last few months has had a vote to implement the War Powers Act and make Trump go to Congress for declaration of war. And that failed, so the war continues on unconstitutionally. They just voted to put more Americans in coffins, Rex Jones said, in a war that can't be won. But it helps the bankers, so they're winning. Just in, Trump wins. U.S. Senate rejects Iran War Powers Resolution 47-49. Yeah, the Trump cheerleaders. Trump wins voting on anything except the Save America Act. Well, that's true. And we've also got Trump Thune rift intensifies over stalled election bill, the Save Act, just 3 months out from the midterms, and the historic reported bloodbath that's probably going to be for the Republicans. Trump and the Pentagon have been floating using tactical nuclear weapons on Pickaxe Mountain and four other sites in Iran, believing only those can take out the nuclear sites. What makes you think they've actually got the enriched uranium or the bombs they now admit they've constructed? We can have them in 1 week. As I told you, they have the bomb. That's why Saudi Arabia, I told you, has got the bomb and is now going to admit they have the bomb. I told you that years ago and months ago, and now that they're announcing it. As you see, the escalation just continues. Meanwhile, Trump to meet Netanyahu at the White House on Tuesday amid Iran escalation, all for Lindsey Graham's funeral. Zelensky is coming to the United States, the Ukrainian dictator, fresh off a big interview that Trump congratulated with Laura Loomer. And boy, she's been over there really engaging in some interesting forms of propaganda. She has really, really turned into something else, I got to tell you. So we've got some of that. She's like, Putin wanted to blow up Jesus. A missile blew up down the street and almost blew up this stained glass painting of Jesus. He wants to hurt Jesus. That's pretty sophisticated propaganda there. Zelensky's banned the Orthodox Church there and arrested thousands of religious leaders that didn't go along with them. And, of course, they've been actually hitting churches in Russia. And then she also said, oh, there's no Nazis in Ukraine. That's a Russian lie. And she interviews a rabbi that sits there and agrees with her. That's like saying there's no fish in the ocean. Pretty amazing stuff that's coming up. Ben Shapiro's trying to gaslight everybody on the NDAA that passed the House, that the bill written, the subsection 219, written by Netanyahu, he bragged about that. Thank Congress for putting it in there, his, quote, provisions that he, quote, wrote.
And he's saying, oh, we don't even care about this. This isn't a merger. This isn't a takeover. This just allows us to get some of Israel's incredible weapons. Israel doesn't need our money anymore. They co-own our weapons under this. It says it right there. It's absolutely wild. We also have woman found guilty in Rochester racial slur case. Her kid got robbed. She used the N-word, which I don't agree with doing, but she has the First Amendment right to do it. But people that rape and murder get lesser sentences than her. We'll be getting into that. And where is the First Amendment in America? We are also going to get into Mondami, the Democrat Socialist, latest activities. Oh, big AI news. AI is able to break out of computers that are in siloed facilities, meaning that supposedly can't access the internet. How did it do that? Well, we'll be covering it. It ties into Tucker Carlson pointing out what he thinks is going on. And I just wanted to back Tucker up and say, no, Tucker, it is going on. How rigged is the stock market? How rigged is the oil market? Well, we'll go to the history of it, but it's gotten more intense. But yes, when Trump comes out and says oil prices are low and he says there's peace deals every few days, and then that lowers the price, it's not doing it with human traders. It's doing it with the AI traders, and I'll explain how that works. Very important. And it's not just with fixing oil prices and things, which in reality, the gas is going up. But the price you see is what people are actually buying it for. But AI then basically puts that number out. So you talk about la-la land, yeah, why the gas price surge could be different. After 5 months of war, analysts say oil

markets will be forced to price in long-term distribution to global energy flows. And that's because all the major strategic reserves of the EU, China, and the U.S. are set to run out in the next few weeks. And it is going to get nasty, nasty, nasty. We're talking about $5, $6 a gallon gas, $7, $8 a gallon diesel. Russia's had much of its systems blown up. It was a big exporter. This is bad, bad, bad. And I point that out so we can hopefully reverse this, because it is a disaster. You know, I don't like agreeing with the Democrats, but Trump's given them this political win by going in this disastrous war. This country's in deep trouble. Leon Panetta sounds alarm over Iran war. That's all coming up as well today. The first thing I want to get into is the Iran situation. Now, there's your headline right there. Wall Street Journal, New York Times, all the same headline. Forbes. We could be weeks away from $140 to $160 a barrel, say insider industry experts. $140 is total disaster. $160 is economic Armageddon, because most of the world's already on the edge of financial collapse. The governments are all on the edge of financial collapse. Trump's recovery was working. We were about to go totally bankrupt. We basically already were. And even the Pentagon warned him months ago before the war started. They said, this will derail your financial plan, sir. They will close the strait. They will not fall, probably for years. Don't do it. And they were called a panickins. And now he's a panickin and saying, I want a ceasefire. Let's stop. Let's make a deal. And Iran says, piss up a rope, because they're belligerent and they're a death cult. And their whole religion is about martyrdom and triggering Armageddon, the 12th Imam, by having this big confrontation with the U.S. and Israel, and we've given them exactly what they want. But meanwhile, you've got a bunch of the rabbis that support Netanyahu that believe war makes the Messiah come, and the Christian Zionists think that too. So you got three crazy peas in a pod playing a game of chicken, and we're all tied up in the trunk while they're driving down the road at each other for a giant head-on collision. So, Iran rejects U.S. ceasefire proposal. They hear all the tough talk from Trump everywhere, but he keeps trying to get a deal. Trump's talking about hitting Tehran now. He's already been blowing up buildings all over the place there, but they're about basically carpet bombing it. So they said, fine, we'll hit Israel. Israel's threatened to use nukes on them. Let's go ahead and go to some of these important clips. Here is Ben Shapiro gaslighting everyone about the National Defense Authorization Act and saying, I don't even need this. It's no big deal. Nothing to see here. Move along. These aren't the droids you're looking for. It doesn't do anything. It just allows us access to the incredible Israeli weapons. Have you read Section 219? No, he says, I've read it. I know. Well, we've read it on air about 15 times. And you even have Army Times, military.com, even publications that are just pro-merger. Read what it says, and it says at every level, a merger in live time of everything, then they co-own all of our weapons. It's an incredible coup. It's a heist if it's able to pass the Senate. Just unprecedented. Ben Shapiro melts down as Americans unite against Section 219 of the NDAA, calling Representative Thomas Massey a crazed lunatic, while claiming there's no merger between the U.S. and Israel militaries. Shapiro dismisses Section 219 as insignificant, tells Americans to stop complaining about it, and says the only people who hate America and Israel are against it. Shapiro says he is the kind of person who would never support a merger between the U.S. and Israeli militaries. Sure. He also goes on to say, get used to Americans dying. And then I have Dennis Kucinich's comments on this that are accurate, and Marjorie Taylor Greene's comments of how this could have been stopped, the House representatives, but there weren't enough people there that hadn't been driven off to do it, or enough people with courage. That's all very important. And then we've got Matt Bracken doing a great job on Mara Nafal explaining what this pickaxe mountain attack Trump's hyping is about, and how the Pentagon's been floating using tactical nuclear weapons. Folks, there's no such thing as tactical nuclear weapons. And
They want to set the precedent to use nuclear.

0: nuclear weapons. And then when we start using nuclear weapons, well, then why can't Russia use tactical nuclear weapons? Their idea of a tactical nuclear weapon is like Hiroshima and Nagasaki. It just, you know, it's not a hydrogen bomb that destroys, you know, 500 square miles or whatever. It just destroys 30 square miles. Or if you hit a target, it can go in deep if you've already blown holes for it to be dropped into, and that's how precision these are. But the Iranians have all their goodies down in there. This is all face-saving to say, look what we did, like we heard during Midnight Hammer. And I told you, that's just going to expand the war, which it did. But somehow Trump's been sold the idea that this will end the war. So let's go ahead and go to these Ben Shapiro clips. Then let's go to this clip of Kucinich. And then I just want to, I'm not singling this guy out. I'm not saying he's a bad guy. And things are so crazy. Maybe he's right, because I've seen things happen that even I didn't think were possible. I mean, this NDA thing is just next level. I mean, a public coup of our military intelligence. But this veteran, he says the one reason why they would push so hard for the merger of the U.S. military and IDF is an IDF occupation of America. And the IDF, their whole country is 10 million people. Their whole auxiliary, maybe a million troops. That's just not, no. It's about getting control of the Pentagon, getting control of our weapon systems, getting all that money, and then controlling Congress so that the U.S. military will go around for greater Israel and attack Israel's enemies. Then they pass laws with hate laws, you'll just be arrested if you criticize the Zionist-occupied government. And I mean, I used to hear that from the Nazis 30 years ago and roll my eyes, and now it's literally World Jewish Conference, all these, we play the clubs every week, that yes, we control America, and we control the censorship, and we're going to go after anybody that, you know, says we do, and we are going to dominate the planet, and we're the masters of the universe. And then meanwhile, everybody's distracted by Israel, literally trying to completely take over domestically, not just internationally, with our foreign policy. China is not even on the radar, and they are expanding out of control, pulling all sorts of shenanigans and buying off politicians and more. So this country's got some big, big issues on its hands. So let's go ahead and go to some of those clips of Ben Shapiro and others.
1: Section 219 of the NDAA is not particularly important. It is being treated as important by people who hate both America and her allies as a general rule. Some people think it's unnecessary. That's fine. I mean, I can hear that argument. That's not the overarching argument that's being made. The overarching argument that's being made is that somehow Section 219 of the NDAA merges the United States military with the Israeli military. This is, I believe the technical term for this in law is horseshit. It's just nonsense. I can read to you the text. We'll go through it. AOC, who, again, wept when she voted for the funding of Iron Dome. That's who she is. She calls the NDAA an existential threat to American sovereignty and democracy, like she cares about America's defense. Since tomorrow, the House will vote on the NDAA, which includes...
0: And they passed it. Let's back this up 10 seconds. What he does here is real simple. He'll point at AOC, who's a horrible person on most issues, and then say, she's against the NDAA, she's a liar, it doesn't do what they say it does, when it says integrate, merge, fuse, lifetime, from research and development to weapons ownership to satellites to intelligence to deployment to all the codes, all the secrets, and there is a special office that's set up that is above the rest of the Pentagon, only reports the president. Should I read the bill again on air? I mean, go read Section 219. It's easy. Just go to thomas.loc.gov and just type in 2027 NDAA and then pick the latest version that passed the House and then go to Section 219. I could literally on my iPhone be there in 30 seconds. Just go to a search engine, put in NDAA Section 219, and the top link will be the Congress. And then you just scroll down to 219. And a five-year-old could read this and tell what it means. But then he goes, oh, you're with AOC. Oh, you're with the Muslims. Oh, you're with Mondami. Oh, you're... Because just because they're enemies of Israel and are pushing for, you know, Islamic takeover,

0: does it then mean that what they're saying about the NDAA isn't true? But that's all he does is emotion to his viewers. And that's why he literally has 5% of the audience he had just 3 years ago. I mean, his average show is like 5,000 viewers. I mean, it's a joke. He's big on our shows where we play clips of him. But it just shows how unpopular he is. But that's who Trump's got swinging for him. He's got Levin. And Trump even posts for social. He goes, here's my champions. Levin, Shapiro, and Laura Loomer. All ultra unpopular, ultra creepy. I mean, just totally rejected. I mean, even ABC News and CNN can't get interviews with Zelensky. But, oh, don't you worry. The darling, Laura Loomer can. I got a lot more on this coming up and other clips on the NDA, some incredible stuff and how the public's reacting. But that's after Roger leaves. Roger Stone, big news. Joins us here in just a few minutes. But let's go back to Ben Shapiro.
1: I get why people are confused and upset. It feels like things are stalemated, that they're getting broader and more difficult. Why? Well, because what the American people want is victory. There's this bizarre notion in foreign policy that the American people are deeply worried about the immediate cost of war to the enemy. That the American people, that we can't handle the ugliness of war for even a day. That every conflict has to be totally antiseptic. And here I'm not even talking about the American willingness to undergo casualties. No one in America wants American casualties. It's a tragedy and a horror. We do understand that war does come along with casualties. And we are willing to undergo those casualties in pursuit of an end and a victory for America. But as far as the idea that, for example, America, we can't hit Kharg Island because the Iranian people would then be deprived of oil resources. The American people are, I should say, not particularly concerned about that. We are far more concerned with why we're there not winning. I think what we actually ought to do is say an eye for everything. Like you touch a ship in the Strait of Hormuz and we kill the head of the IRGC. We kill Khalibaf. We kill your entire leadership class. Again, we destroy South Pars and we destroy Kharg. One drone and that's what happens. That is the way you win in the Middle East. By the way, that's the way you win generally. Yeah. This amendment is an existential threat to American sovereignty and democracy. Every member of Congress must vote no. And the vast majority of Democrats did. Okay. Again, nonsense. But of course, echoed by crazed lunatic Thomas Massie, who put out a similar tweet. Final vote today for the NDAA, which tragically merges our military, technology, and supply chains with Israel's. Let's hope this version fails in the Senate because Section 219 is a betrayal of our sovereignty. I have the capacity to read English words and understand them. Apparently, this is not true of AOC or Thomas Massie or a wide variety of morons online, dolts and clods, who are firmly convinced that if we cooperate with our extremely technologically advanced military ally Israel in developing technologies, somehow this amounts to a merger. And now I'm going to point out, number one, there is nothing in this bill, nothing. Nor would I support anything in the bill that merged the command structures of the United States and Israel.
0: Notice he's not showing you the bill.
1: Control over America's actual military.
0: Because it matches all the secrets, everything.
1: Of course.
2: Benjamin Netanyahu, the prime minister of Israel, has taken credit for the legislation that that was put into the National Defense Authorization Act of 2027. He basically said, yeah, this is what I want. Well, he wants it because... he'll have the ability to direct the U.S. military. I mean,
0: we'll be right back. Stay with us.
2: And this particular proposal, by the way it's structured.
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7: 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It's me, Tommy Cool. Ever wondered why Tommy Cool gives a high four? I'm a stickler. Let me explain. The odds of a rattlesnake bite are 1 in 40,000. Still, I got bit when I was 3. 1 in 40,000. The odds of a second rattlesnake bite are over 1 in a billion. I must be special. I got bit again 12 years ago. The folks who cared for me the first time were sticklers. No lasting damage. The second time, not sticklers. I lost a finger. That's why I give high fours. That's why I'm a stickler. 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

0: sticklers. 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Instead of running for 20 years, you'll be lucky to get 12. No matter when your air conditioner needs care, call a stickler. Daylight, twilight, even after midnight. High four. 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

0: my old compadre, Roger Stone. We've definitely been through the wars together for over 10 years, persecuted by the deep state for our support of Trump. And here we are seeing so much good Trump's doing while at the same time doing things that the experts warning, the Pentagon warning, the Iran war not going well. And reports that he's getting more and more angry, wants a ceasefire, but the Iranians hold the cards on the straight and don't want it. But I wanted to get Roger on about the midterms and about who he sees in the future of the sunsetting of Trump as the main fixture in MAGA. Obviously, he'll still be important. And the Washington Post report, the knives are out for Vance in the GOP. His allies say it's a coordinated operation. Well, you can see it everywhere. And while we get emotional and get upset about some of the things Trump does that we think he could do better, and it's important, I think, to criticize those things. We're not in a cult. We're constituents. We need to remember what the Democrat Socialists are up to and the horrible plans they have to pack the Supreme Court, to abolish the Senate, to literally bankrupt private grocery stores and have government-run grocery stores with government cheese. And we better remember that and understand that and be aware of that because a lot of young people who were supporting MAGA, they're now hitting the panic button saying, well, I'll support socialism, I'll support communism if I get something free. So you've got a lot of inside baseball. We haven't talked on air in, I don't know, 3-4 months. Talked a little bit on the phone. You've been so busy. I've been busy. And I was able to induce you to come on the show. So it's great to have you, Roger. Where do you want to start? I've got a million questions, but what's front and center for you? And it's good to see you.
1: Alex, it's good to be back with you. I think some people thought that because you and I had clashed last time I came on your show, you had called for the removal of President Trump under the 26th Amendment. We had a spirited debate. Some people felt that that meant that we'd had some kind of personal falling out. That's just simply not true. You and I have never agreed on everything, even when I worked at InfoWars, which I have to tell you may have been the happiest time in my life. It was before Robert Mueller and the deep state tried to destroy me. We didn't even agree on everything then. We don't agree on everything today. We agree on many big picture things, but I'm glad to be back with you because I want people to know that we don't have any personal falling out and that I'm glad to be here. I've taken an overall hiatus. I went back on Newsmax yesterday for the first time probably in many months, just to make the point. I am struggling to finish this book on the attempted assassination of Ronald Reagan. It's interesting, Alex, when you go to the federal government and you file a Freedom of Information Act request, virtually everything you get back about the attempted assassination of Reagan, one of our greatest presidents, is redacted. It's all blacked out. My book will be a blockbuster. You're going to learn a lot of things that you didn't know. The midterms is a good place to start because, after all, I am a political animal. I don't concede, as some people do, that this is over, that the Republican Party will definitely lose. I must say that I like Trump. I love Trump, and I like him much better than I like the Republican Party. The failure to codify many of the things the president has done, the failure to pass the SAVE Act, the failure to do away with the filibuster. Republicans have to deserve victory. We have to deserve victory. I'm not sure as a party institution, that we do deserve victory today. But I'm also a student of the polling. And if those who think this is over, it's not over by a long shot. We're helped substantially by congressional redistricting. But the other reason I want to come on today is to comment specifically on the Marxist takeover of the old Democrat Party, the party of John F. Kennedy, the party of Harry Truman, the party that believed in capitalism and free enterprise and a strong national defense. And look, Jack and Bobby Kennedy were ardent anti-communists, both of them. That party's dead. They've declared it. Zoran Mamdani is now the head of their party. And the corporate liberal Democrats are done. I mean, when they dump Dan Goldman, who's almost as horrific as Adam Schiff, for example, when they dump him because he's not radical enough in New York City, that tells you a lot.
0: Well, I mean, Mondavi's been making the rounds saying he loves to scare people with socialism. Socialism is just the bridge into communism. Most of his

0: people in his government are admitted communists. And so people have a good reason, they're informed, to have a phobia of not just Orthodox Islam, but also communism. And Mondami is both. Here's a clip of Mondami with Jon Stewart about how much he loves to scare us. Well, yeah, and 40% of the rental properties having to go off rent, prices exploding because of all of his manipulation, him saying you're going to have free bus rides and they doubled the rates. I mean, we know what it means in communism. It means you're going to get hurt bad, and then they just promise you more communism, give it more rights, you'll get more freebies that never come. Communism is not a failed ideology. It's an ideology of scammers and con men and thugs that enslave the working class by offering them a free lunch. Then they realize they're actually locked in a cage. Here's Mondami talking about how he loves to terrorize the American people.
1: Being a Muslim democratic socialist, I thought it would be pretty straightforward.
2: You just thought, like, well, what if I label myself something that scares people the most? I'm a Muslim democratic socialist.
1: If you scare him, twice.
0: And he goes on about how much he loves to scare us. He is the most ungenuine, creepy guy. He makes my skin crawl.
3: Well, I think he's a creation, the way Barack Obama was a creation, a fabrication, I guess I should say. The problem here, Alex, is that younger voters may go for the whole hope and change thing. In other words, he's offering you free health care, free education, free transportation. Pretty soon it'll be free food. I think he wants to nationalize or have the cities take over the grocery stores in New York City. We know where this leads. It leads to authoritarianism. It leads to slavery. It leads to devastation. We see it in communist Cuba today. But it all sounds so good, particularly the younger people who are kind of buying a vibe, but don't really understand where those policies lead. But that is the new Democrat Party. When you see a veteran member of Congress from Colorado lose her primary, when you see these Michigan primaries coming up, you're going to have a radical Muslim, I predict, wins that primary. It is over. The word moderate Democrat is an oxymoron. Poll out of New Hampshire yesterday shows AOC to be the easy front runner in the Democrat presidential primary in the first primary state in the country. The Granite State had her leading, had Pete Buttigieg second. And then in both, I think she was at like 37, had Kamala Harris at 5. Kamala Harris, who just literally spent billions of dollars in a presidential run in the last cycle at 5. So AOC, that and Mamdani and Rashida Tlaib, Ilhan Omar, this is the future of the Democrat Party. And that's good news for the Republicans. If we can get a few things done beyond what the great work of the president, who, by the way, is fighting narco-Marxism in this hemisphere, which is, I think, among the greatest things that he and Marco Rubio are doing. And then, yes, I do want to touch on this effort to smear and destroy J.D. Vance. I think very highly of J.D. Vance. I didn't know him before he was selected for vice president. I only knew him by reputation. But as I have gotten to know him better, he is a fighter. He is a loyalist. He is a tough guy. He's a very skilled guy. And the knives are out to get him because they recognize that he is the next logical extension of Trumpism. He is the guy who I think is most likely to carry the banner for the MAGA wing of the party.
0: Well, there's no doubt that Marco Rubio has been a neocon, and he's got the Israel First lobby fully behind him, and they've said they're coming for Vance. And all Vance has done is repeat what Trump said, that, hey, Netanyahu, you're lucky you're not in jail. I've kept you out. You've turned the whole world against Israel. I'm your only friend. And then Vance repeats that. And even some of the Israeli papers and others criticized Trump for that. Now they've really come after Vance. And so to talk about Vance, that leads us into this. What do you make of the Defense Authorization Act that talks about synchronizing, merging, research, development in the field, live time? You giving Israel access to all our intelligence and systems that nobody else has been given, and then all the weight that's being thrown around by AIPAC. I know you don't have a hard-on for Israel, neither do I,

0: But I do have a concern as they try to secure, you know, their Greater Israel project, trying to keep us in this war. You have the Israeli finance minister 2 days ago, Smotrich, saying, oh, this is ideal. We have America fighting our war for us as it causes interest rates to go up and prices to explode. And as the strategic oil reserve runs out, I know Trump wants an off-ramp here. Nobody's fans of the mullahs, obviously, but the Pentagon said, don't do this. It's probably not going to work. Well, now we're here. But speaking about Vance and the coalition that's against him, you see the so-called grassroots attacking him of conservatives. That's a fun talking point that gets boosted, you know, claiming he's really a made in a laboratory or whatever. And then you've also got the Israel lobby attacking him. And then you've got the left attacking him. I mean, the system on so many points is really afraid of Vance. Why is that? And then is the last straw for him, him being America first? And you know, will he survive that? Will we rally behind him? Because I think he's far superior, obviously, to Marco Rubio in 2028.
1: Well, first of all, as I said on my 77 WABC radio show last night, if I were in Congress, I would vote to strip Section 219 from the defense authorization bill. Ally ourselves with Israel, yes. Coordinate with Israel, yes. But to combine our forces, no. I think, as President Nixon said, we need to follow our own path. Remember, Nixon. Not only did he save Israel unilaterally in this 1973 Yom Kippur War, but also at the same time, he built strong alliances with the other Arab states over the objections of Israel because he was putting American interests first. And he understood that in the long term, we had to have alliances with Egypt, with Saudi Arabia, with other countries in the region. So I'm against Section 219. I agree with my good friend, Congressman Tim Burchett. I would strip that out of the bill if I were in the House. I said that last night on the radio. A man is known by his enemies. I don't share your criticism of the Secretary of State, who I think is a changed man. This is not the Marco Rubio who ran for president in 2016. This is a man carrying out the foreign policy of Donald Trump, and he's doing so to a T, particularly effective in this hemisphere, in Honduras, in Venezuela, certainly tightening the screws on Cuba. So, look, I like Marco Rubio. I think he's doing a very good job. He's clearly a hardline anti-Marxist, but he's told me personally. He's not running for president. He's told me personally that he will endorse J.D. Vance. The way these knives are out for Vance kind of tells you, gives you a reason to be for Vance. By the way, people change. In other words, when I first got into politics, I was more of a kind of a traditional conservative Republican. Over time, I became more of a libertarian Republican, more of a Rand Paul Republican. People do go through some change. If you learn new facts and you learn new things and you don't change, well, then I think there's something wrong with you.
0: Well, Roger, let me be clear. I'm not saying that Rubio isn't very smart, very, very able. I've forgiven him for threatening to kick my ass 8 years ago there at the Capitol because he was having a scrum. The media never showed the full clip. We did. We ought to find that, put it out, because we only had it on Bandai Video, and that's shut down now. We should post it back on X. In fact, tell Dude to find the original full Rubio deal. And he has a scrum over there, and they were having hearings about censoring. I was brought up. You were brought up. I think you were even there that day that we broken up, you know, groups. And I come over, and I'm trying to ask questions. And he's like, who are you? Get out of here. He was rude to me first. Then the media cuts to, me being smart-ass back to him. Then I pat him on the shoulder, and he threatens to kick my ass. I've moved on from that. And when he was executing Trump's, directives and things, I agree. Under Trump's direction, he's been formidable. And he's the one that came out and said, oh, actually, Israel struck Iran and made us get involved in this. And Trump tried to backpedal, but it's come out that was true. So I'm not saying he's not smart or capable. I'm just saying the neocon pedigree, a little too close to the Lindsey Graham tree. But speaking of the devil, what do you make of this big funeral coming up in D.C. Next week?
1: It's hard to understand it. When I was arrested, when 29 heavily armed FBI agents stormed my home at 6 o'clock in the morning to arrest me for the first time nonviolent crime of allegedly lying to Congress under oath about Russian collusion.

0: collusion that didn't exist. And we later learned that the judge had withheld exculpatory documents from my defense attorneys that proved that I wasn't guilty of the crime that I was charged with. I did make misstatements, but none of those misstatements were material. None of them hid any Russian collusion because there was no Russian collusion to hide. Lindsey Graham fired off a hot letter to the FBI demanding to know who had approved the raid on my home. He got great headlines on that, but then no one at the FBI ever answered his letter. There seemed to be no follow-up. That always disappointed me. Lindsey Graham was, as you know, was a running buddy of John McCain, deeply involved in the takedown of a democratically elected government in Ukraine under Barack Obama. I understand the president had great affection for him. Maybe that is keep your friends close and your enemies closer. I would like to see an open competition for that seat, but I'm not a South Carolina Republican. I understand the point of appointing his sister for the short term. I'm surprised that she's running for the full term. But the president's endorsement still extraordinary, formidable. It's interesting in the governor's race in South Carolina at the last minute. The president had originally endorsed the lieutenant governor. I'm sure she's a fine woman. But then he issued a dual endorsement. He endorsed Alan Wilson, the attorney general, as well. And Wilson surged to victory. Proof that in South Carolina and in Florida, by the way, the Trump endorsement is still extraordinarily potent. Anyone who thinks that it isn't really doesn't understand the unique nature of this presidency. Look, I worked for Ronald Reagan. Reagan was extraordinarily popular with the base. And he had a more united Republican Party. But his endorsement, even his endorsement, did not pack the wallop that Donald Trump's endorsement does.
1: Now, looking at the country at large, and you have been very accurate predicting elections. I remember before 2020, you said about a month before, you said Trump's going to lose. You said not because he actually lost, but the landslide's not going to be big enough with all the baked-in fraud between 10, 15, percent, depending on the battleground state. But you're like, but don't say that yet. And then right after it happened, we did talk about it. So I take heart in the fact that you're saying we're not out of this yet. I'm just concerned that they haven't mitigated enough of the fraud. A lot of Republicans are mad and may, sit it out. I totally agree with people who say, hey, don't throw the baby out with the bathwater. Don't not go vote just because you're upset about the war or something. A lot of these Republican candidates locally at the state level and also federal are patriots. You can look at who they are and vote for them, but in almost no case are they worse than the Democrats. They're always better. And so I'm not a lesser of two evils guy where I want a lesser of two evils or I endorse that idea, but I also endorse survival and being pragmatic and survival. And so the Democrats know they're in trouble. They know their party's fading. They want to pack the Supreme Court. They want to get rid of the Senate. They want tyranny, and they want race war. And so they're so dangerous. I just hope people understand that just because we're pissed off at Thune and the Republican establishment selling us down the river, that means we need to push harder to get more patriots in to replace them. We've built a beachhead through Ron Paul, through all our movements, through the Tea Party that Trump rode in on. He built a bigger beachhead with his name and support, and we've got a better Republican makeup than we had 10 years ago or 20 years ago. No one can deny that. Can you speak to that fact and just understand that we're moving the needle in the right way? People are so awake now, it's a great thing. There's a byproduct that then they're pissed off because a lot of them just woke up the last few years, and they say, why isn't the enemy being defeated quicker? Well, we're moving faster and gaining more ground than we ever used to before, but they haven't been around for 50 years politically like you or 32 like me, so they tend to not have that depth or the context. Does that make sense?
0: It does. Look, one thing I think is absolutely necessary to motivate both Republicans and non-Republican Trump supporters in this next election is that those who perpetrated the greatest single hoax in American history, the greatest single dirty trick, the greatest single abuse of power, the Russian collusion hoax, which has now absolutely been proven by the Korean.

0: outrageous Tulsi Gabbard by declassifying those documents. She also proved that the Ukrainian impeachment was a fraud. She proved that Dr. Fauci and his COVID-19 lies about how that was weaponized in a Chinese lab was a fraud. Somebody has to be held accountable. Now you add on top of it, Jack Smith in Arctic Frost, where they're actually literally spying on Republican members of Congress and spying on key supporters of the president, yours truly included. Somebody has to be held accountable for those things. And if no one is held accountable, if that grand jury in South Florida doesn't issue indictments against the Brennans and the Comeys and the Clappers and the McCabes, Mueller having moved on to a higher court, but probably a lower place, then I think many of our people will not be motivated to turn out and vote. Those who tried to destroy General Flynn, those who tried to destroy...
1: Hold on, Roger, we got to go to break. Do at least 20 more minutes with us. I want to come back and talk about this. And you're saying what I hear from all of my fellow, you know, Republicans, Trump supporters, populists, whatever you want to call them, former Trump supporters, is where are the indictments? I know Trump's always blowing up behind the scenes from sources. He wants it. Well, then well, why does he have Todd Blanche in there? What does he think he's going to get with a Democrat lawyer? We'll come back with that. Also, your book on Reagan, some first looks on that, and who Nancy thought was behind shooting Reagan. We know. I know you gave us a little preview of the Bushes. And also, Nixon is like a folk hero now in all the polls of young conservatives and others. You were ahead of your time over a decade ago getting the big tattoo in the middle of your back. We'll come back and cover all of that. The best website for you is StoneZone.com.
0: Absolutely, StoneZone.com.
1: And then you find your hit WABC syndicated program there and more. We're going to come right back with hour number two with Roger Stone for another 25 minutes or so. Then I'm going to shift gears into all the other domestic news, the AI news. 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

0: Well, Roger Stone has been in the White House since the Nixon administration. And confidants up until Tommy died with Nixon. Roger's told me a few off-the-record things that are really interesting, but I'll never tell. And big confidants with Trump, obviously, too. But it's a big deal historically to know what really happened with Reagan. So you're recognized by many of the analysts and critics as the guy that wrote the definitive book on Kennedy. And now as more got declassified and came out, and we got that document in audio last year of the Democratic Party talking about how they did kill Kennedy. And that thing got like 100 million views. That was massive and historic. Even the president took notice of that. So it's important to get this stuff historically on the record. But your book on Reagan, you haven't really told me what's in it, but we've had dinner discussions and conversations and a few on air about the First Lady, the wife of Reagan, Nancy Reagan, and who she knew was behind it. And then, well, then why was Bush Sr. there? Why was Herbert Walker Bush there? Well, they, at the convention, forced him in. I'm guessing that's going to be in your book. And I'm guessing it's going to be pretty definitive, and I'm, because I don't know how long I've been working on this, and I'm guessing this is going to piss off the Republican establishment, but they're pretty much already done now, especially the whole Bush power structure. So this is an idea whose time's come. Give us a first look of what's going to be in this book.
1: Well, thanks, Alex. First of all, it is important that you pointed out that the Billy Sol Estes tape, which you unearthed along with locals there in Texas, totally confirmed the thesis of my New York Times best-selling book, The Man Who Killed Kennedy, The Case Against LBJ. So for anyone who doubted it, you got the definitive audio tape in which Cliff Carter, the chief political operative for Lyndon Baines Johnson, admits on tape to Billy Sol Estes that, yes, LBJ had brought in Malcolm Mack Wallace to kill John F. Kennedy. You exposed this to the world. It was one of the biggest broadcasts you've ever had, but it completely confirmed the thesis of my book. So I'm very, very grateful to you for that. The name of my upcoming book on the attempted assassination of Ronald Reagan is Bushwhacked, which I think gives you the flavor. The point here is that John Hinckley Jr., who is a man who was convicted of attempting to kill Reagan, is always crouching in front of Reagan, shooting from an upward trajectory. Yet I was able to determine through medical records and interviews with doctors and also Secret Service agents that Reagan was hit from above and behind. This idea that a bullet had ricocheted off the frame of the window of the presidential limousine and hit Reagan still doesn't explain how the bullet gets behind him. Now, Judy Woodruff, who was then with NBC, correctly reports seeing a man on a balcony above the entrance of the Hilton Hotel. If you go to that famous picture of Reagan, you know, waving, and you see that it's been cropped, you can actually see this man. Now, Woodruff assumed that that was a Secret Service agent, and that was a part of the security. In retrospect, I believe that is the second shooter. I think that Hinckley was shooting wildly, hit my friend James Brady in the head. He hit a Secret Service agent. I believe he also hit a D.C. police officer. But it is not coincidental that John Hinckley Sr. Was a Texas oil man and a partner of George H.W. Bush, and that his company, Vanderbilt Energy, was bought out by Zapata Energy, which I think is widely recognized to be a CIA front. Tough to be in the Texas oil business in the 70s, 60s and make no money, but that's basically, you know, what they're trying to tell us. Now, it gets even funkier. John Hinckley Sr. had a contract with the Department of Defense for these so-called refugee camps around the world. One specific camp in Laos, I was able to document the fact that Mark David Chapman and John Hinckley Jr. were at this camp, which I believe is a training camp, maybe an MK Ultra training camp, at the exact same time. So yes, I think that there was a conspiracy that went well beyond John Hinckley Jr. to kill Ronald Reagan. And there's the background here is that Reagan and Bush were wrangling over control of the national security apparatus. It was after the attempt on Reagan that we got the entire effort in Nicaragua to illegally arm the rebels, Iran-Contra. All of that takes place after George Bush and his allies in the CIA, who had basically been thrown out by Jimmy Carter and Stansfield Turner after the Church Committee exposed the many excesses of the CIA, after they, I think, got control of the national security apparatus.
0: Well, I mean, I know what happened, and I've talked to you about what happened, and I know about the Hinckleys, meeting in Colorado days before with the Bushes, but I didn't know the name of the book was Bushwhacked. I figured it would be about them and what Nancy knew and what she said to people and the witnesses. I know you were telling me, talk to people that have never been interviewed before or spoken out, so it's going to be bombshell. You told me a few years ago when you're working on it that this is going to be your biggest book you think most important ever. That's a lot because you've written some important books, but now it's called Bushwhacked. Oh my goodness. So they're not going to be too happy about this.
1: Well, they're probably not too happy about my book, The Bush Crime Family. By the way, you can get any of these books by going to stonezone.com in the store. You get a signed copy of them. But I lay out the entire history of the Bush crime family, their involvement in assassination, drug trafficking, pedophilia, and so on. It is a lively read. So, look, I'm a Republican, but I'm not a Bush Republican. I think people know that. The other thing we do need to touch on, which is really extraordinary, and I give the Vice President J.D. Vance credit for this, is this incredible new interest and re-examination of the record of one Richard M. Nixon. When J.D. Vance went to the Nixon Presidential Library and said quite casually in his remarks that Nixon was taken down by the same deep state forces who tried to take down Donald Trump, he ignited a public interest that frankly was also enabled by these young guys at the Nixon Foundation who very skillfully using archival footage, speeches, photos, memes, on Instagram, on X, on YouTube, have really ignited a new interest in a new re-examination of Richard Nixon, who was set up and taken down in a silent coup. In other words, the same forces that killed John Kennedy, the same forces are the same forces

0: move Richard Nixon in a silent coup. What was their motive? Nixon turned out not to be the ultimate hardliner they thought he was, but he ended the war in Vietnam. They didn't like that. The war in Vietnam was very profitable for some people, particularly Lyndon Johnson and his wife, who owned a lot of Bell helicopter stock and a lot of Sikorsky stock. He opened the door to China, and this is very important, at a time that China was a dirt poor, backwards agrarian society. Few people had indoor plumbing. The rural areas had no electricity. They were not the economic or military superpower they are were today. They did not become a superpower until Bill Clinton gave the Chinese communists first most favored nation trading status, then extended by George W. Bush. That is what makes China a superpower and a dangerous country, not their recognition by Richard Nixon. Nixon played the Chinese and the Russians off against each other. He knew that although they were both technically communists, they had hundreds of miles of shared border and a historical animosity towards each other. He very skillfully exploited that to get a strategic arms limitation agreement out of the Soviets that probably saved his country literally billions of dollars in defense spending. So it's a bum rap to say, oh, the fact that China is a menace today, that's Nixon's fault. It's not Nixon's fault at all. But the fact that we can now demonstrate that declassified documents definitively prove that the Central Intelligence Agency knew about the Watergate break-in in advance, that they infiltrated the Watergate burglar team, that at least four of the burglars were on the active payroll of the CIA, that James McCord and E. Howard Hunt, whose son, St. John Hunt, co-wrote my book on the Bushes with me, were well aware, had worked together previously and knew each other through their service in the CIA. This was an op. Now add to the fact that John Dean is the weasel who plans, pushes, and then covers up the Watergate break-in, and then lies to Nixon for 19 straight months about his knowledge of it and who else in the White House knows about it. When Dean publishes his book, The Nixon Defense, which he claims are the definitive transcripts of all of the White House conversations, he very conveniently leaves out the transcripts of March of 1973, where he basically urges Nixon to commit perjury and to lie. So he tries to cover up his own guilt. That is undeniable. So the great thing about this, and they're calling it Nixon maxing, is it gets us beyond Watergate. And people can look at the overall record, ending the war in Vietnam, desegregating the public schools, saving Israel from annihilation in the 1973 Yom Kippur War, over the objections of Henry Kissinger, over the objections of the national security apparatus, the 18-year-old vote, ending the military draft, launching the war on cancer. This is an extraordinary record that's gotten buried in the ashes of Watergate. And this new interest in Richard Nixon is a very positive thing. Why did they hate him? I'll tell you why they hated him. Because he exposed a Russian agent of influence, Alger Hiss. And the left has never forgiven him for it. That's why they sought to destroy him. Great stuff written about this by Pat Buchanan in his book, The Greatest Comeback. It's also covered in both my books, Nixon Secrets and Tricky Dick, The Rise and Fall and Rise of Richard M. Nixon. So, yeah, I'm loving it. I've got a tattoo of him on my back. People make fun of that. They say, oh, that's weird. It's not weird. It's a daily reminder. In life, when you get knocked down, when you suffer defeats, when you're disappointed and you're discouraged and you feel like giving up, that's the time you got to dust yourself off, get up off the mat, and get back in the fight. So the story of Nixon is a story of resilience. It's a story of persistence. It's an American story. That's the reason for the tattoo. If you don't like it, I don't really give a damn.
1: Now, the time we have left, just a few minutes left, let's get into Nixon. I mean, I sort of noticed this a few years ago, like he's like an iconic figure with young people, seen as a rebel. He was the most popular president in the last century in polls till the deep state came after him, and then so demonized. But now, I mean, I just see young people talking about him, memes everywhere, even the mainstream media, we can go over a shot. has picked up on this, why Richard Nixon has suddenly gone.

0: viral. The 37th President Foundation has posted a slew of slickly edited videos aiming to make the late disgraced president seem cool. It appears to be working. That's not what's happening. I love it how the media thinks like the foundation did that. No, it's the general public has been learning about this and learning what happened to Nixon. And they've been watching clips of what he had to say back then and realizing how visionary he was. So you were really good friends with him. Not so much because he was first in the White House, but you knew him then and worked for him. You got to be really good buddies with him. What type of guy was Nixon, and why did the system come after him?
1: They came after him because he was an anti-communist. They came after him because he was a true American who put the country first. If you look at his interviews, particularly when he's asked about our nation's relationship with Israel, he's extraordinarily candid. So he was the original America firster. They hated him because he was a hardline anti-communist. But they also hated him because he was for peace. So the deep state knew that he distrusted the CIA, knew that he was going to completely reorganize our intelligence services. That's why they took him down. Unfortunately, he made the mistake of trusting people, but there's no evidence that he knew about the Watergate break-in. Alex, you understand American politics. You're headed for the largest landslide in American history. You're leading in the polls in every state but one. There's nothing of value at the Democrat National Committee for you to steal. Why would you approve a break-in at the Watergate Hotel or the Watergate office complex? The answer is you wouldn't. So the whole thing is a setup, but it does, I think, and I give J.D. Vance huge credit for this because he really started just that comment at the Nixon Library. And then, frankly, the folks at the Nixon Foundation, who back when I was arrested, they put out a statement saying that, well, Roger Stone was never in the administration. I never said I was. I worked in the 68 and 72 campaigns. And then in his post-presidential years, I worked very closely with the president and with Monica Crowley, who was his personal assistant, on scheduling and running down some political intelligence for the president, who had a voracious appetite for what was going on. He was always very forward-looking. That's when he gave me his famous recipe for a martini, that what he used to call a silver bullet. I'll go through that with you really quickly because it's kind of interesting. You take a bottle of olives, you drain the juice, you fill it with water, you shake it up, you drain the water, you fill it with vermouth, put it in the refrigerator. You've chilled a couple of glasses. Then you take the chilled bottle out of the refrigerator. You take out your cocktail shaker. You fill it with either vodka or gin. He was a gin man. I'm a vodka man. And he would say, you shake it very vigorously, very vigorously. If there aren't tiny shards of ice on the surface, well, that means you've effed it up. You then drop two of the marinated olives in, and you have what he called his favorite silver bullet. So after the first one, I said to him, Mr. President, this is really good. He said, yeah, I got the recipe from Winston Churchill. Now, that is a piece of history you can't get anywhere else.
0: Why do you think the young people, I mean, obviously he's now seen as a rebel, which he was. Why do the young people love him so much now? Just as a way to be anti-establishment?
1: I think it's because he was an outsider. Like Trump, he was an outsider. Also, I think they realize that the idea that, you know, that John Dean and Nick Ackerman, the phony former Watergate prosecutor, perhaps pretend he's a law enforcement guy when he's a vicious partisan. This guy says, we know Nixon approved the break-in. We could just never prove it. Well, then you don't know it. Or Jill Wine Vollner, another one of the Watergate. These people are flipping out because they thought this door was shut. I can tell you this, that my two books on Nixon, Nixon's Secrets and Tricky Dick, The Rise, Fall, and Rise, Richard Nixon, have never sold as well as my book on the Kennedy assassination, the case against LBJ, the man who killed Kennedy, the case against LBJ, because for most Americans, unfortunately, the question of Nixon is like a settled question. He was a paranoid. He was a crook. He was evil. Nothing else.

0: to see there. He's getting a second look now, and people, I realize, I think that he was for peace and prosperity. Now, that's not to say they didn't make mistakes. John Connolly talked him into taking us off the gold standard, an egregious mistake. I highlight it in both of my books. So, look, I'm not saying that he was a saint. I'm not saying he was perfect. I'm not saying that everything he did on balance was good. But by and large, now at least his actual record is getting a review. And the reason I think young people believe that he was taken down by a deep state coup is they just saw them try the exact same thing on Donald Trump, and it didn't work. So if the left thought that Nixon, that Trump, like Nixon, was going to throw in the towel, well, they don't understand Donald Trump. But they also don't understand the power of the internet. Now, I am very grateful to Elon Musk. I'm a big fan of Elon Musk. I love Elon Musk. I'm a great fan to have my voice back on X, where I'm Roger J. Stone Jr. Yet I am, it's quizzical that I continue to lose followers. In other words, I'm out there. I say provocative and interesting things. You know me, Alex. Yet instead of gaining followers, I continue to lose followers. So I have to wonder whether the algorithms are working against me, or maybe some of the old staffers who were there back in the days when it was an instrument for cancellation. But you can follow me on X at Roger J. Stone Jr. Roger J. Stone, JRB, a great experiment, because the more audacious I am, the more truth telling I do on X, for some reason I don't gain views. I salute you, Alex, because you're getting record audiences on X. I think X is a great, great platform, although I don't like these recent updates. But I do have to wonder why, when I get out there and start hitting the deep state, why I start losing followers rather than gaining them.
1: Well, that's how it works. If you go along with the establishment, you get boosted. And it's the same thing happens to us, but the listeners just fight through it and share the articles and videos because they know how important it is. But this has been a long fight. You know, some people get really pessimistic, and I get it too. I get it the same way. But I said at the start of the interview, they have to see how far we've moved the needle for populism, of nationalism. Yeah, the censorship's still happening there and here and in bad ways, but we're fighting back on that. I mean, humanity's found its fight, and that's a beautiful thing.
0: Look, I urge people to go to your website and buy your Nixon t-shirt. I am loving this Nixon maxing and the fact that we have a revival and a fair reexamination of the man's record as president. Yes, I didn't like wage and price controls. I didn't like taking us off the gold standard. I did like ending the war in Vietnam. I did like a strategic arms limitation agreement with the Soviets. Yeah, I did like the desegregation of the schools. Richard Nixon appointed more African Americans to federal office than LBJ and JFK combined. We won't find that in the history books. They're not going to tell you that online. So, yes, I think this reexamination of Nixon is a great thing. I urge people who have already bought into the narrative that he was evil, he was crooked, he was paranoid, put that aside and look at Richard Nixon with fresh eyes, and you'll see that he was indeed among our greatest presidents.
1: Well, I mean, I've experienced corporate media's lies, and until you open the paper up and you read something that's 100% not true, and then they stack lies on top of lies, you don't realize how bad they lie. I mean, it's just so intense, the deception of these people when they come after somebody. It's real simple. If they're coming after somebody, you better believe that they're a lot better than those guys. That means they're perfect, but it means they're a lot better than the establishment. So, Roger, talk to you soon. God bless you.
0: Thank you, Alex. Thanks for having me back.
1: All right, so Trump is looking at dropping nukes on Iran. We've got Matt Bracken talking about that with Mariano Fall, and more on the NDAA, then a bunch of domestic news, AI news, and more, all coming up today. Stay with us on this live Friday broadcast.
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1: Mr. Rubin, sir?
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All right, folks, Jason Burmes is loaded for berries coming up the fourth hour. We got a lot of news and information and things to cover in the meantime on this live Friday global transmission. We obviously know what's happening and that Trump's totally panicked and now it's leaking out of the White House, is throwing huge tantrums. I don't just believe that when I read it in the corporate news. This has been going on since about 30, 40 days into the war. And it's here in the news today, being reported by a bunch of publications. Trump's foul-mouthed Iran meltdown leaked as president in revenge mode as he runs out of options. And that's because interest rates just got raised and the economy's falling apart and inflation's huge and the Strategic Oil Reserve runs out in less than a week. The Chinese one's about to roll out. The EU reserve's about to run out. And they're now talking in the Wall Street Journal and Forbes about $160 a barrel oil. Woo! You talk about economy in shambles. But remember that panicker, Tulsi Gabbard warned Trump, and that panicker, the chairman of the Joint Chiefs, Kane, warned him. And the panicker, Alex Jones, said all that. But, you know, we're just informed know what we're talking about. We're the problem. We're not like a Laura Loomer or a Mark Levin or a Ben Shapiro. Notice Ben never gives you statistics. I played a clip of him last year. He's like, it's stupid. It's dumb. The NDAA Section 219 doesn't give Israel any power. It's nothing. They're just liars. Oh, AOC's against it, so it's liberal. Just a load of just terms. Notice when we talk about something, we give you the numbers. We show you the facts. We predict things. They come true. But the media, oh, Ben Shapiro, he's the smartest man in the world. He knows everything. He's like a god. He talks fast. Look how big his eyebrows are. And so for decades, they've, at the Pentagon, some of the elements of it have been pushing that we should be able to use tactical nuclear weapons whenever we want. And it's not like a real nuclear bomb. It's, no, it's okay if we're taking out bunkers or nuclear sites in Iran. That they've been talking for 20 years about hitting Iran with nukes. Now, why is that an even bigger problem? Well, even if it's a smaller nuclear weapon, when it detonates in the ground, and if you hit a nuclear site with it that's full of uranium, if the Iranians even dumb enough to leave it there, if that's in the area of the chain reaction, it creates the most deadly isotopes you can imagine. That's what really kills you if you're not killed in the direct blast. And with most hydrogen bombs, atomic bombs, they airburst, so they're pretty clean overall. There's a little bit of fallout. So you just don't want to eat the crops for a few months or whatever because it precipitates out, then it washes off. But when you have a nuclear reactor meltdown, then it's dirty. It's horrible. Well, a bomb is far worse when it hits the ground. In fact, if a hydrogen bomb, let's say, hit a cobalt mine or hit a cobalt depot, it would put enough deadly radiation in the atmosphere for no life on the surface for tens of thousands of years. I mean, we're talking about half-lives in the billions of years. Okay? So you can look this up for yourself. So if you bomb a radioactive facility, like let's say you bomb a nuclear reactor with a tactical nuke, and then when it detonates, everything around it, when during chain reaction, it depends on how the type of bomb and how big it is, but even the tactical nuke, we're talking tens of thousands of feet out from it, you're going to have chain reaction, and anything metal, anything that it gobbles up, it's going to throw off these horrible isotopes. The worst is something like cobalt. But you also detonated a bunch of uranium or plutonium, it does something really nasty too. In fact, some estimates are it could potentially

0: actually trigger more nuclear explosions in the chain reaction. So there's that issue with it, and then there's the bigger issue. If you start using nuclear weapons and saying, well, these are just tactical, it's okay for us to, you now have set the precedent that other countries can say, hey, you use the tactical nuke, we can too, and that accelerates up the escalatory ladder, as we've talked about so much. So we've had a lot of floating, use regular hydrogen bombs on Iran by Lindsey Graham and by Netanyahu and by Ben-Gavir and by all the usual suspects, Mark Levin. But now we've got the Pentagon saying, yeah, we want to drop bunker busters on these, not just this one nuclear site, but a whole bunch of them, starting with Pickaxe Mountain. And then once we blow a big hole in it with these bunker busters, then we'll drop the tactical end so it doesn't just explode on the surface and dissipate. Anybody knows an explosion, and that's why you'll have a little bit of explosive in a hand grenade jacketed by steel, and then it explodes because it's contained the explosion. It makes it bigger. Trump vows U.S. will strike Iran's Pickaxe Mountain pretty soon over suspected nuclear activity. And here's Matt Bracken with Mario DeFall yesterday talking about the talk of using the nukes. And, you know, he mainly focuses on the fact that this is all science fiction sounding and has just been as a political distraction from us getting embroiled in this fiasco. And that's part of it. And that's why how Trump's looking at it is like, oh, it's like Midnight Hammer. Look at our big victory. We're keeping you safe, to make it about we're there because of nukes. That's the reason we're there, not regime change. Yeah, that's the cosmetic reason this is going on. But the Pentagon and some of the hawks up there want this to set the precedent to use nukes. And Katie barred the door once that door's open. Here's the clip.
1: I was listening or following some accounts on X, and they're talking about, well, in order for the small tactical nuclear bomb to work on Pickaxe Mountain, they first have to create a hole with these bunker busters, because the tactical nuclear bomb, if it's just hitting the surface, won't work. So we have to first blast the hole with the bunker buster, and then the next thing puts the tactical nuclear bomb straight into the hole to take out whatever it is that's supposed to be inside of Pickaxe Mountain. And it just sounds like Hollywood is now writing the script. I mean, it's a total dislocation from reality, completely. But that's what, you know, we're following in America. We're shaping up for the big attack on Pickaxe Mountain. A Disney
2: Why
1: movie.
2: Pickaxe Mountain? Alexander from the Duran, I had him on the show a couple hours ago, and he said something interesting. He's like, Mario, have you noticed how Pickaxe Mountain came out of nowhere? What's the point of Pickaxe Mountain? It's unrelated to the Strait of Hormuz, has no strategic benefits to the U.S. If there's any, I don't know, enrichment, centrifuges in there, etc., but that is really not the issue here. That is not the objective of the war. The MOU has concessions when it comes to the nuclear program, but they haven't even reached those discussions, those negotiations. The issue seems to be the Strait of Hormuz. So why the hell did we add Pickaxe Mountain into the mix? What's the thinking behind it?
1: Possibly, you know, and Brandon Weikert says, you know, if you're looking for rationality to bail us out, like, nobody would be that crazy. It's completely irrational. We're in a post-rational decision process in America when you have people like Marco Rubio and Pete Hegseth that are the chief advisors to Trump. I think that it may possibly be, the idea might be, as an exit strategy, we have to have some victory. So if we drop 100 bunker busters, or God forbid, we drop bunker busters followed by a tactical nuclear weapon into Pickaxe Mountain, which could be empty for all I know. It could have

0: no meaning whatsoever. It's like Top Gun Maverick. It's a Hollywood concoction, right? It's just a narrative to spin to the American audience that they can then say, we blew up Pickaxe Mountain. We have solved the Iranian nuclear problem forever. They will never rebuild it in 100 years, and now we're leaving. That's like my best case scenario for why they would do this, because clearly, you know, when people say we're going to end the Iran's nuclear threat, well, you can't do that because the knowledge is there. You know, the threat is in the knowledge, the engineers. You can't turn the clock back to 1944. You know, the information is out there. If you destroyed every centrifuge in Iran, they can build more centrifuges, or they can get the nuclear material from Pakistan or North Korea. You know, the Israelis, their bombs at Dimona came from Pennsylvania. The uranium was left on the back loading dock of a facility in Pennsylvania where somebody forgot to close the gate and lock the door. Oh my goodness, these canisters are left on the loading dock. How did they wind up in Israel? Let's never have an investigation. So that it was handed to Israel. I'm not saying that, you know, the president of the USA was in on that decision, but essentially whatever forces Israel had in the USA opened the doors and the physical material was just handed to Israel. And this is not lost on the Iranians or anybody else in the area. You know, now Rubio is talking about starting a nuclear program with Saudi Arabia, which is not lacking for energy. They still have a lot of petroleum there. It's not like they're running out of petroleum to run power plants. So everybody in the Middle East knows the USA gave Israel the bomb. Whether the president knew it or not, the door was left open. And the next thing you know, wow, Israel has atomic weapons and they're not part of any of it, of any of the international programs. They never admitted it. But the other day, Netanyahu went down to Dimona and said, oh, I'm at the textile factory, which is like, wink, wink, you know, and then suddenly the submarine surfaces in the Gulf of Aqaba around the corner from the Suez Canal with and it's widely reported, oh, it has a dozen nuclear tipped cruise missiles, you know, just happens to be lurking there near Iran. So we're in an era when the narrative is running everything and reality doesn't have much to do with anything. So possibly they're going to claim, we don't even know if any of this happens, right? Because the thing about a B-2 bomber, for example, it's invisible, right? So if an invisible B-2 bomber drops invisible bombs on an imaginary, you know, fantasy mountain, you can say whatever. You can say we dropped 100 bombs down the same hole and wiped out the Iranian nuclear program. And maybe there was no B-2 bomber at all because it's invisible. You can't prove it was there or not there because it's invisible. So I don't know what's going to happen with Pickaxe Mountain, but it just sounds like a complete Hollywood fantasy to me. It's like they're creating a Top Gun Maverick, mm-hmm. you know, to feed the American audience.
1: There's another report that came out today that, according to Bloomberg, some Gulf officials are advocating for escalating the war and even conducting some sort of ground operation to get a decisive end to it and force Iran to give up their control of the Strait of Hormuz. So that's unconfirmed. First, do you think it's true? Do you think some Gulf countries are actually advocating for a ground operation by Iran? Because obviously Iran would retaliate.
0: Gulf countries or Gulf, you know, Gulf countries, meaning their population or Gulf leaders?
1: No, Gulf officials, not even leaders.
0: So between the leaders and the population are officials, which are like unnamed. So it can just be like a leak for the purpose of a narrative. Didn't somebody from Jordan recently fly to London? Well, there was in the 1950s, there was a King Farouk in Egypt. And he took a vacation in London and he never came home. And Colonel Nasser had a bloodless coup, kind of like Gaddafi, a bloodless coup.

0: And King Farouk spent the rest of his remaining life, like the Shah of Iran, in exile and luxury. And I think that a lot of the Gulf states, what did Colonel McGregor calls them, statelets? You know, they're creations. And the leaders of them, who are, you know, paid with cash into bank deposits. And look, Qatar just gifted a 747 to Trump, which he was foolish enough to accept, because this is like getting down to your level. This is like, here, have my daughter, have my prize racehorse. Here, have this dagger with covered with diamonds. Here, have a 747. This is not how American presidents are supposed to act, right? But here, have a suitcase with 1 million euros in it, or have a look, check your bank account in Switzerland. It just went up by zeros. So a lot of these statelets, that, as McGregor calls them, the leaders of them have are probably telling their pilots, keep that Gulfstream 5 fueled up, because I might be running out there in the helicopter and we're out of there in 5 minutes. You know, we're at that point where, if, for example, the desalinization plants start getting hit in these countries, the people can't get out. And maybe the leader gets out. The king gets out. You know, the King Farouk gets out. But what about his cabinet? And what about his officials that are making these statements about, oh, we're going to now go to war against Iran? I don't believe that.
1: Yeah, that's an excellent clip. That's why I played a long clip. I mean, it just it's what's happening, and I hate watching this slow motion train wreck, but we have to focus on it. It's crazy, and Trump knows that he doesn't have an off ramp, and the Iranians are going to be belligerent because they know if they're not, they're just going to continue to have a peace deal, and then Israel and the U.S. attack them again later, and it just never ends. So they're to the point of, we don't believe in any negotiations. There's total war. We don't want ceasefires. Let's just have a war. And they've been saying that for months, and Trump acts like, oh, they're begging for a deal. Oh, yeah, they're really coming to the table. None of it's true. The folks that go and do the envoy work, Vance and Witkoff, come back and say, no, the Iranians won't even meet with us. And we meet with the Pakistanis and others. And so it's just verifiably not true. And so Trump's throwing fits at the White House. I mean, I understand he's banging his head against the wall with a problem that Israel manipulated him into, and it isn't going away, and it's getting worse. And there's nothing like a problem that just keeps happening over and over and over again and gets worse and worse and worse. And the more you try to make it better, it gets worse. It doesn't get better. It's worse. Call it Chinese water torture. And the universe loves that. It's its favorite thing. And the more you fight against it, the worse it's going to get. No, there'll be no rest. There'll be no. And so we're going to feel the pain. We already do. You think inflation's bad now? Now, there is starting to get a lot of friction with the public. And again, you've got everybody from Glenn Beck to Bill O'Reilly to Laura Ingraham coming out and saying, okay, you did a good job so far. Now it's time to end it right now. Okay, declare victory and say bye-bye. And I saw people commenting on Beck going, look at him kissing Trump's ass. Rex called him a Zionist lobster because Beck's like got red skin like I do, got a suntan. And I mean, okay, Beck's not anti-Israel. People are brought up that way. Israel didn't used to be as bad as it is now. I don't have to hate people that are like, you know, pro-Israel or whatever. I'm not anti-Israel. I just don't like Israel being run by lunatics. I mean, Ben-Gvir really runs Israel now, their national security head. They admit that. And I mean, in the same days, like, I've got this death chamber where I kill people now at this base we built. Let me take you outside. I put crocodiles in here to eat people. And like, it's not a joke. He doesn't know how crazy it looks, but he does. He's like, I want to scare people. I like to terrify people. And then in the same day, he goes and storms Al-Aqsa Mosque with 4,000 people. And then before that, he's, oh, we caught some people trying to ship rice in on a flotilla. And then on TV, he slaps women in the face and knocks them to the ground that are in handcuffs. A big fat dude slapping women on TV. Like, it's just like, because he can. I mean, is he auditioning for the remake of Dune to be Baron Harkonnen? And you got to love the Dracula teeth. I mean, look at the eyes. You cannot, every video of him is like this.

0: I mean, it'd be hilarious if it wasn't so serious. I mean, look at this guy. Good God. That's who runs Israel right now. Megalomaniac, completely disconnected from reality, totally psychopathic. Unbelievable. Absolutely unbelievable. Oh, and there's the finance minister 2 days ago. Oh, this is ideal. Americans killing for us. We don't have to do anything. Yeah, it's destroying the economy. That's great. At least it hurts Iran, too. It's kind of like Longshanks and Braveheart. And he says, fire with the archers is into the whole army. And he goes, well, sir, our army's there, too. They're battling. We'll kill our own people. And he goes, well, we'll get them, too. I mean, what must it be like to be in that head? Like, you look like a jack-o'-lantern. You look completely psychotic. You run around and beat women that are handcuffed on TV for no reason. You have crocodiles in a torture facility where you kill people. And Israel's got, like, what is it, 30, 40,000 kids they grab every year, as young as five. They take off the torture centers. And, I mean, just God knows. I just know I support all this because I don't want to go to hell. In fact, the Bible says do whatever the entire leadership of Israel says, and if you don't, you're going to hell. And again, that means Herod, who cut John the Baptist's head off. John the Baptist deserved to have his head cut off, and John the Baptist is in hell. Herod is in heaven, and Jesus went against the government of Israel. He was killed too, and you got to say, well, you don't go against the government of Israel, you go to hell. So Jesus is in hell according to, it actually says that in the Babylonian Talmud. It actually says Jesus is in hell bathing in feces and semen, boiling feces and semen, because he challenged the rabbis. I guess it's really the government of Israel. Now, the argument is for the rabbis is you can find any rabbi saying whatever you want at any time. And that's true, too. There's lots of nice stuff rabbis have written, too. I've read a lot of it. But there's some that are crazy and that happen to be in charge right now. And they got crocodiles and torture centers and stuff like that. And look at these guys. I don't think the elevator goes all the way to the top right there. So, but at least Ben-Gavir is always happy. I know this. He could go out for Halloween without even having to put on an outfit because he does have Count Dracula teeth. So that's always a good sign. Count Crocodile Man. I'm trying to think of a name for Ben-Gavir. Absolutely hilarious. If he wasn't so dangerous. Oh, my God. Help us, Lord. It's like looking at Kim Jong-un. Kim Jong-un looks like a little fat demon, too, but not as creepy as Ben-Gavir. There's a creep factor with him waddling around. All right, I'm gonna go to break, and I'm going to come back, and we'll look at interest rates going up. We'll look at the economy. We'll look at the Democrats, Democratic Socialists. I haven't gotten to the AI news. It's really big. AI is doing its biggest feats of breaking out of things and breaking into things now. We got these big corporate and Pentagon studies of it, and they're admitting it's already out of control and out of their grasp. So that's a pretty big report we're going to be getting to. And then Elon Musk did a powerful interview with The Economist and just absolutely tore this lady to pieces. So we've got a lot of that coming up next hour as well. Be sure and follow me on X at Real Alex Jones and on Rumble. Rumble.com/The Alex Jones Show Live. And if you want to keep us on the air and want to get some cool t-shirts and incredible supplements that'll change your life, then go to thealexjonesstore.com. If you don't, well, don't worry. Mondami's just going to come soon enough and shove a gun in your mouth and take everything you got. So either support those that fight for you or roll over and die.
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0: Reports James's two-year deal in Philadelphia is worth a modest $8 million. Teammates will include fellow All-Stars Joel Embiid, Tyrese Maxey, and Jaylen Brown. I'm Ed Donahue.
1: President Trump says the U.S. will open a formal investigation into the EU's trade practices. He claims the bloc has unfairly levied billions of dollars of fines against Google, Apple, and other U.S. tech giants. The president making the announcement earlier on Friday. More on these stories at townhall.com. I'm Ron Taylor.
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0: We're heading to Columbia, South Carolina up next. Reese joins us there. Reese, welcome to the show.
1: Hey, George.
0: What's going on? Oh, we're losing you. 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
3: 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Yes, put it down. 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
1: We'll see. 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The Neptune Suites have already sold out, so lock in your spot with a $600 deposit before it's too late. 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I got to work on my base tan, I realized.
3: What was your favorite thing last time?
1: I think watching Ken Coleman, who no longer our coworker, but watching him play pickleball for about 4 hours with a headband out there, that was the best entertainment money could buy.
3: Oh, man. Old Ken.
1: I'm going to hit karaoke pretty hard, and I expect to see you out
3: there. I'll be there.
1: Okay.
3: I'll be there.
1: It's going to be fun. Rob is in Greenville, South Carolina, up next. What's going on, Rob?
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0: At that moment, I got my first taste of just how important the Guard is to my community.
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5: Now, it's Red Eye Radio. Gary McNamara and Eric Hurley talk about everything from politics to social issues and news of the day. 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
6: All across America, we are Red Eye Radio. He is Eric Hurley and I'm Gary McNamara. I'm sorry, I'm just chuckling. The keyboardist from Journey, is he still the keyboardist or is he gone now?
7: He's still with them. Jonathan, they're going to, I think, through next year, they're doing their farewell tour, which started in 1988. He's still with the band. He also has a Christian band. He's very involved in his church. He's conservative. It's kind of, there have been some both business related back and forth issues with him and Neil Sean. And also not quite political, only that it got political. And Neil Sean's position was, you know, we just need to do the music and not get political, which is ironic because Jonathan Cain is now saying that about Bruce Springsteen.
6: Oh, yeah. Journey keyboardist Jonathan Cain didn't hold back. This is from Fox News about his feelings about Bruce Springsteen during a podcast appearance, telling the rock icon to shut up about politics on stage.
7: Yeah, I don't think Jonathan does when he's playing with Journey. I don't think he does anything on stage at all. That's political.
6: Speaking on that, by the way, I am so old.
7: Yeah,
6: I remember when I knew Jonathan Cain from the Babies. Speaking on when I was young, Jonathan Cain was part of the Babies, and we liked it that way.
7: That's right.
6: But thank you for telling me that Jonathan Cain had nothing to do with the worst song ever created in history, Lovin', Touchin', and Squeezin'.
7: I'd say Open Arms is probably worse, but that's okay.
6: We had a debate before the show one.
7: No, Steve Perry wrote Lovin', Touchin', and Squeezin'. I think he wrote the Touchin' and Squeezin' part. Someone else may have written the Lovin'. I'm not sure.
6: Speaking on the Tom Bernard podcast, Cain called out stars like Springsteen and actor Robert De Niro for using their art as political platforms. He argued that musicians should stick to entertaining fans, not telling them how to vote. I used to be a Democrat back in the old days, but I just couldn't go there anymore, you know, Cain said in comments from May, resurfaced by Variety. Calling himself a diehard conservative, Cain called on his fellow performers to stick with what they're good at. Guys like Bruce Springsteen should shut up, you know? Adding him and the other one, Robert De Niro. I mean, who cares, guys? Really, do your art. I try to keep politics out of my music. Cain went even further, directly addressing the boss and his iconic 1984 album, Born in the USA. And Bruce, I mean, what the heck? I used to like him, and now he's just annoying. He's an annoying, bitter old man. I mean, stop it, really. You were born in the USA, weren't you, dude?
7: But that was a protest song.
6: Oh, I know.
7: Remember?
6: It was. Yeah.
7: So that was.
6: So I know it was. Yeah. So act like it. But even that song, if you look at the lyrics, I mean, it's a kind of diss to our country.
7: Yeah.
6: And we know about Springsteen and everything else. I would disagree with Jonathan Cain. The last thing I want to do ever. We've always believed.

0: We are Red Eye Radio. He's Eric Carney, and I'm Gary McNamara. Coming up on the bottom of the hour, a 14-state regional grid says there could be rolling brownouts, whatever, because of the heat. It includes parts of Texas, but it's not ERCOT that's operating under normal conditions, even with the heat that we've had. To me, yesterday, the Weather Channel said where I live was 107 yesterday.
1: Yeah.
0: And so we'll get to that story, plus another story that I have that that relates to that. Also, the Democrats going after black Democrats for not supporting socialism.
1: Oh.
0: We'll get to that and more on the way.
1: All right.

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0: report tonight.
1: The CDC now says the outbreak of cyclospora, first linked to shredded lettuce served at Taco Bell's, now includes Illinois, Kansas, Oklahoma, and Pennsylvania. The FDA says the lettuce was traced to Taylor Farms. It was recalling iceberg lettuce grown in central Mexico. President Trump was asked about the outbreak.
2: We're going to put a major tariff on Mexico because of the lettuce.
1: The government says the number of cases linked to the lettuce is now around 2,000. At least 98 people had to go to the hospital. No one has died. Cases were also reported in Indiana, Kentucky, Michigan, Ohio, and West Virginia. Ed Donahue, Washington.
0: You'll find breaking news and analysis at townhall.com. I'm Ron Taylor. CBS NFL analyst and former Dallas Cowboys quarterback Tony Romo has been arrested on suspicion of driving under the influence.
3: A Milwaukee County Sheriff's Office arrest report says that Romo performed poorly on field sobriety tests after getting stopped while driving south on Interstate 43 this week. Sheriff's officials said Romo was taken into custody, booked, and released. He has a court appearance set for September 21st. There was no comment from CBS. 46-year-old Romo has been the network's lead game analyst for NFL coverage since 2017. Bob Agner reporting.
0: Skydance-owned Paramount has agreed to delay closing its $81 billion buyout of Warner Brothers Disney well into next year. The move comes as a judge continues to consider a challenge from 12 states seeking to block the deal altogether. In a court filing, Paramount said it wouldn't close the merger until a court ruling on the merits of the lawsuit or until June of next year. More on these stories at townhall.com.
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1: All right, here we go on a beautiful Saturday morning. 888-256-1080, our number. 888-256-1080, 2FishTX. 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Gosh, so much stuff going on this week, not the least of which is our weather. Now, we've seen and mentioned the terrible flooding down in Central Texas. And again, thoughts and prayers to all those folks affected by that. It had there is, I guess you'd say, a silver lining in that cloud. I mean, it's hard to see all of the loss and think of a positive. But as it were, Choke Canyon Lake coming back to life. I think Choke Canyon was at about 10 or 14%, some number like that. I mean, in other words, 90% of the lake was gone. It was a mud puddle. Now it's somewhere around the neighborhood of 30% and still rising. So if there is good news out of this, if there is anything positive out of this, it is that some of our lakes that desperately, desperately needed the water are starting to see it. Today, your statewide fishing conditions, not a lot out there, but there is some. Out by Plainview, there's a few little small stormy-looking things. They don't look like lightning events, just

0: just some rain events. And then Sulphur Springs up to Paris, between the two, and east of that, up in that northeast corner of the state. Pretty good showers going on up there, it looks like. Your temperature is 75 in the Panhandle, 81 in South Texas, and 6 to 10 mile-an-hour winds. Very, very light winds out there as we speak, and I don't expect that to change a lot. We may get a little bit of a pickup, but we've reached that time when it is summer, and for at least the next, I don't know, 2 weeks or so, we can just count on summer. And in Texas, that means hot and pretty still. And yes, the humidity may be just obscene at times. I know, folks,
1: it's not the heat, it's the humidity.
0: No, it's both together. That's that's what'll get you. If it were humid and 68, nobody would say anything, right? I mean, let's face it. And so anyway, yes, we can expect some warm weather ahead. Today, none of the forecasts I've seen today show the state, anywhere in the state, really reaching 100, but that's going to change. I've seen predictions of anywhere from 102 to 107 tomorrow, next week, not tomorrow, but next week, starting as we ease into the week, getting warmer and warmer each day. And it's still July, folks. We've still got another week of July and all of August. And that's known to be hot, too. And I've said so many times, opening day, by the way, going to get to that in just a minute, too. Opening day is right around the corner. It's only a few weeks until dove season opens. And so you got to have your licensing. You probably want to start going to the skeet range, yada, yada, yada, yada, right? Well, I have seen opening days where it was nice and cool. And matter of fact, in a light camo T-shirt and pair of shorts, you might be a little chilly in the morning as you're waiting on the sun to come up and the birds to start moving. I've also seen opening days. I'll never forget one time. Guys we hunted with went and had silhouette cutouts on a T-post. A big, almost humanoid-looking, almost like a silhouette target, if you will. A big cutout. Corplast, they call it. Not cardboard, but that plastic stuff they make the signs, Corplast. Had big cutouts of that zip-tied to a T-post. And the reason was that they would come out where you were sitting and stab that in the ground in the field, and it would give you some shade. It was 100 and, I don't know, I want to say 106, 107 then, and they were trying to make shade because it was so necessary. So anyway, just saying, we don't know what's coming. Going to be hot for at least the next few weeks. We'll deal with that. Got to take that break. We'll go to the phones. Right after this on Texas Fishing and Outdoors.
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0: long talk.
1: We've still got quite a few Texas artists. I know I said not too long ago we'll be running out pretty soon, but further down the road than one might think. Let's go out to John Varner joining us from Lake Ray Hubbard. John, I appreciate you being with us this morning. How's Lake Ray Hubbard looking?
2: Water level's looking good. We're about a half a feet, you know, half foot low, which, I mean, come on, man, August is in a week, so can't complain about that for sure, you know. So yesterday was really nice, actually, with all the cloud cover and the wind that we had. It was very pleasant to be out there yesterday. Now, I know that's going to change this week, but once again, it is summertime in Texas. So,
1: have you seen the thermocline really starting to set up yet, or you think that'll be more late next week?
2: It'll be later. We had it start to set up, then all that rain came in, kind of broke it up.
1: And, right.
2: No, I'm sure in certain parts of the lake, you know, you could probably find it.
1: Right.
2: But, you know, I'm still catching fish in, you know, 23 foot of water, too. So, 24 foot, you know, on the bottom. So, in the morning time, you know, we've had a little bit of surface activity. Didn't see the July school in, like we normally do. I mean, you know, as far as huge acres of fish, I have not come across that. I mean, we've come across school in action. What I've been mainly doing is hanging out at the flats and going on the edges of them with regular slabs and kind of waiting and follow the edge line, and we'll catch fish that way. And waiting, so, you know, like they start servicing, we go over there to them, and and then some mornings they don't surface, you know, so you kind of catch them on the edge. Then unfortunately, with gas prices this day and time, this is the time of year you got to end up burning a lot of fuel sometimes,
1: right?
2: The fish just move really fast. I mean, you know, it's summer. It's hot. They just will not sit still for you. So it's just you got to use your electronics, move around a lot. If you got kids, you know, try to find your marks that are, you know, good enough to be able to troll some fish. And once that heats up a little bit more, the trolling will become more, really more stable, where it'll be more consistent. You know, there's days that it's good. The cloudy days is not as good with the wind, kind of breaks everything up. So, that's kind of it's summertime, man. It's just that's just the way it is right now. So,
1: how do we reach you? I want to come out and do some fishing, Mr. John Varner. How do I get in touch, sir?
2: You give me a call or text at 214.

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1: One more time, please, sir.
0: 214-384-5801.
1: And JV's Guide Service. Hey, man, I thank you so much. Please, top of the next hour, give us a shout. I know you'll have people, but we'll get you right in.
0: Absolutely, Brian. Thank you.
1: Thank you so much. Again, John Varner, Lake Ray Hubbard. We'll run out to Texoma. And I was wondering to whom we might speak this morning. And I say that only because welcoming in Zach Langford. Zach, how you doing, man?
2: Good. How are you this morning?
1: I didn't know it was Jacob's anniversary, and I was going to give him a shout-out, but I wasn't sure if he was going to be up and giving us a holler.
2: Well, I think him and the wife ended up going to a late movie yesterday evening, so he went ahead and took the morning off. He got me.
1: Well, there's nothing wrong with that. If you see him, tell him we said something and mentioned that it was his anniversary and how much he outkicked his coverage and all that kind of stuff, okay?
2: Absolutely. I'll let him know.
1: So what's going on at Texoma? I mean, I don't know. It doesn't look like right now the rain I'm seeing is going to affect you at all. But, you know, I talk to you guys all the time, and what I see on the radar may not be what you see on the ground, so to speak. Are you seeing any of the storms in your area?
2: No, not so far. Yesterday morning, you know, we didn't have a chance of rain, and we ended up having some little showers pop up over the lake, got a little bit of rain. And, luckily, we actually dodged the – we actually had a little pretty good little spot of yellow pop up on the radar right over part of the lake. We actually dodged it. We just got some misting rain, which, you know, we weren't too upset about that cloud cover, misting rain, and a little breeze. It was quite comfortable out there yesterday morning. Considering this morning I've been somewhat sweating since about 4 o'clock.
1: Oh, right.
2: It is very, very humid, very heavy out here this morning. But
1: yeah.
2: But no, I think we're going to be all right this morning. I think these clouds are supposed to burn off here in a little bit. And, you know, that kind of brings up something we were talking about yesterday. You know, a lot of times this time of year, you know, you see those clouds and you think, man, these fish, you know, we just have a random cloudy day. These fish are going to go nuts. And yesterday I actually was at one point, and it sounds totally wrong, I was hoping the clouds would clear out. There was a brief little time where the clouds kind of cleared for a minute, and we got some sunshine, and that was actually the best bite I had all morning when the sun was out. So it felt totally wrong wishing for the clouds to go away for a little bit.
1: I know, right? Because all of our fishing careers or fishing lives, you hear that, boy, if it gets overcast, that's the time you get topwater bites for bass fishermen, and the fish will go crazy, and then when the sun pops out and it's high and clear, boy, that's a tough day. And sometimes they're fish.
2: Yeah, and that's like, you know, I try to tell people all the time, you know, they'll ask, you know, oh man, you know, this front coming or these clouds coming in, these fish should go crazy, shouldn't they? And I'm like, well, this striper, you know, it's anybody's guess, honestly. You never know.
1: Have you heard much about the smallies and the largemouth fishing out there? I know there's a lot of tournament guys that are going to have their year ends coming up on your lake. Is any activity or any reports that you hear? Is it going, or is it kind of flat right now?
2: From what I can tell, and I haven't heard a whole lot on it, it's been a little flat just with the heat. I mean, those fish are hanging deep, just trying to stay cool.
1: Yeah.
2: Like yesterday morning and this morning when I pulled out of the dock to go catch bait, I was seeing surface temps of anywhere from 88 to 90 degrees.
1: Oh, gosh.
2: Yeah. And, you know, that's after, you know, being dark and cloudy yesterday.
1: Yeah.
2: So it's hot. You know, they're trying to stay a little deeper, trying to stay cool. It's a little flat. I know there's some being caught, but nothing crazy.
1: Yeah, that's kind of what I would expect. That's exactly the answer I would expect. How do we reach you? Want to come out and do some fishing, Lake Texoma? How do we get in touch with you guys?
2: You just call at 903-819-3329 and find us on the web at ggstexoma.com.
1: ggstexoma.com, and that number one more time.
2: 903-819-3329.
1: Man, you guys have fun today. Please, if you can, call me in that next hour.
2: Absolutely. Sounds good.
1: Looking forward to it. Thank you so much, Zach Langford, there on Texoma. Running out now to Tony Parker joining us from Cooper Lake. And Tony, I appreciate you.

0: being with us. Of course, I'm going to start pretty much every segment for the next little while anyway with How's Gizmo?
1: How's Gizmo? Let's see, he's a 2-pound furball with teeth.
0: Oh, my gosh. Well, I saw where he got out on the boat, and at least a little bit.
1: I tell you what, we had him out for a couple of hours, and he done wonderful. He did not care much for the wind.
0: Right.
1: And he did not care much for the fish.
0: Right. Well, at this point, they're all bigger than he is. They could probably scoop him up.
1: Pretty much. Yeah, but he did love it. And I'm planning on carrying him out again tomorrow afternoon. It's just so hot for the little guys. Paris, he's got it.
0: Yeah.
1: It's just too hot. I'm trying to wait until it cools off a little bit. By the way, Brian, do you know how hot it is out there?
0: How hot is it out there?
1: I had a customer tell me one time it's hotter than the hinges on the gates of hell.
0: Oh, I like that. I like that a lot. I'm going to have to write that down. Oh, man. Well, here's the thing. We've said it so many times, we might as well say it again. That's when it gets good on that lake. That's something about it. I think maybe they get angry. Maybe they just get mad and, by golly, I'm going to eat something. I'm going to kill it. I'm going to smack it. I'm going to hit it. And they just kind of turn on.
1: We were out day before yesterday, and we took advantage. I don't know if you've seen my Facebook post or not. But that wind was blowing, and there was a couple of foot chop out there. That east wind, it kept us nice and cool most of the day, which we started at noon. And the first cast we made, we caught about a 6-pound hybrid, and it never stopped from there.
0: Oh gosh!
1: Every stop I made, we actually had a fish on. This was one of those. On my post, I said it was a guide's dream trip.
0: Yeah,
1: Never kept a fish. They never kept a fish. All I had to do was unhook fish, and I promise there wasn't 2 minutes the entire 5 hours that we didn't have a fish on.
0: Holy cow.
1: It is about as good on Cooper Lake as it gets.
0: So you were the hero.
1: Those guys have been fishing with me forever, probably 20-plus years. And we've had some really good days, but that was just one of those days. We sat there on spot lock. If they moved, we'd move a little bit and get back on them. I bet I didn't burn 2 gallons of gas.
0: Oh gosh, wow!
1: So it was just one of those very good days. I'm catching big numbers of fish with some big fish involved. We had our biggest fish a couple of days ago was about 8 pounds.
0: Mm-hmm.
1: I'm catching, and every fish we caught come on ounce and a half white and chartreuse slabs.
0: Okay.
1: Fish are in less than 20 foot of water, which is Cooper. They're going to be in less than 20 foot of water.
0: Right.
1: Pretty much 3/4 of the year. Find a school of fish, stay on them, spot lock on them, and cast a slab to them, burn it off the bottom. It's about as good as it gets right now.
0: You make it sound so easy. If I still don't feel comfortable doing it by myself, or maybe it's the first time to the lake and I just kind of want to get a good lay of the land, so to speak, fishing with a guide is a great way to do that. How do they reach you, sir?
1: 903-348-1619.
0: One more time, please, sir.
1: 903-348-1619.
0: Man, I appreciate you being with us this morning. If you get a moment in that next hour, I'd love to visit again.
1: I'll do my best, Brian. Thank you for having me.
0: Sounds good. Thank you so much. Again, Tony Parker there on Cooper Lake. Hey, okay, Jim Chapman, I'm going to, as we've always said, we're stubborn. We're going to just call it Cooper because that's what it is. you call it whatever you want. It was that for 20-some-odd years. It's going to be hard for me to change. Got to take a quick break. I'm going to ask Royce to stand by. We've got Daryl and Scott after him. You guys hang in there a minute on Texas Fishing and Outdoors.
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0: Ellis Allen Ramsey Hour. Texas Artist of the Week. Let's run out now to Royce Simmons. And Royce, I appreciate you hanging in there with us this morning. How's RC looking? And more, I guess more importantly, how's things like your lake level as we enter the hottest portion of our summer?
1: Really in good shape. You know, a couple of months ago, we were talking 3 foot low and lack of rain and just enough showers and an inch or two here or there over the last month. And we're a little less than a foot low. So,
0: oh, gosh.
1: You know, no problems with boat ramps and loading and unloading and running the lake and, you know, to familiar with the timber and the cuts and the trees and the roadbeds are, you're in good shape.
0: Man, that is so good to hear. Because I know we've talked over the years, it can be worse. So we'll take that every day.
1: We'll take it, and you bet. Water temps in the high 80s. I heard a couple of guys talking about a thermocline or not really one setting in yet. I'm seeing one at about 30 feet.
0: Okay,
1: and it's kind of main lake. Not real evident, but you can see it's happening, and it's kind of supported by the fact that my buddies that do the live bait for the hybrids, they're moving up on the humps in 20 and 25 foot of water off the flats with their shad and whatever and catching the hybrids. And
0: of course, you mentioned that because if those guys go to past that thermocline, their baits will die. All those baits they work so hard to get, you can't drop them down there below the thermocline. There's no oxygen.
1: No oxygen, and I've kind of settled into my summertime pattern. It's been the same the last 3 or 4 years. We just not having that top water action that in years past we had, and I'm moving up the creeks, both of them, depending on which day and the wind and whatever, and fishing shallow water, points, drop-offs, humps in the early morning, and then I let the fish dictate what we do from there. I've been carrying the Mr. Whiskers punch bait for the last month in the boat, and like Monday, Tuesday, we just stayed with the white bass because we had enough action going all morning with the granddad, the kids, whatever, to keep them occupied. And then yesterday, we had about a 20-mile-an-hour wind kick in gear early morning on us, and instead of running the lake and continuing to look after a little bit of an early bite on the bites, we went to catfishing, and you know, spot locked in the wind but kind of out of the wind, and the catfish bite is just off the chart. In the summer, it's a lot of smaller fish, but you get your box of keepers too. So that's kind of our pattern until we get the cool spells and maybe the whites show back up in the fall. If they don't, we just stick with the catfishing because it gets better

0: from both quantity and quality in October, November, December than what it is in August, September.
1: Do you bait those holes out on a regular basis, like daily, or is that something you say, well, I know I'm going to have some guys tomorrow, so I'm going to throw some in today, or how do you manage that attractant program?
0: Right now, I'm just carrying range cubes and a little fermented chicken scratch, and I'll throw out a cup or two of each on a hole, and I'm not putting bait buckets out or anything like that, and there's just enough of these. Mainly, if you're in a little timber, it's more channels. If you're out on a point or a main lake area and spot locked, it's more blues. And I'm not having to do any bait bucketing or anything like that. We'll go through little spells where they, you know, it makes sense because you're going to be fishing pretty much every day or two. And if your bait bucket is a 2 gallon, it runs out pretty quick. A 5 gallon, you got to replenish about every 3 days, 4 days, whatever. But you know, just let the fish dictate. And right now it's I'd call it fair to good fishing for the summertime. It's not that, you know, fast-paced springtime load the box with whites and hybrids. It's having to work for them.
1: Yeah,
0: but the catfish comes pretty easy. It's just whatever that customer wants to do, and that's what we try to do.
1: Well, how do I reach you? To hop in the boat, let you do all the work, and I will do all the fun part. How do we make that happen, sir?
0: That's easy, and we've hit that time of the year where we got more openings than we'd like, but at the same time, you know, I get a little older, and the summers are a little hotter, and the winters are a little cooler, so a day or two off in between is pretty nice.
1: I know, right? There is something about the heat. There is something about the heat now at my age. It just kicks my rear end, and if I do something hard in the heat today, I'm going to have to do a whole lot of air conditioning tomorrow.
0: I'm right there with you. 903-389-4117. GoneFishing.biz, and give us a call, and we'll go fishing.
1: Man, I appreciate you so much. If you can, give me a shout at the top of the next hour. We'll get you right in.
0: Thank you, Brian. Appreciate it.
1: Thank you, sir. Appreciate you so much. Again, Roy Simmons there on Richland Chambers. We'll run out to Daryl Lyons joining us. And, Daryl, I have to take a break in a couple of minutes, but where do you want to start this fine Saturday morning?
2: I don't know. Who's throwed what up on the podium so we can just get on the first thing?
1: Well, there was the whole lock kerfuffle with MPFL, but I don't know that 90% of the people would know what I'm talking about, so probably skip over that. I don't know. What is the latest issue? I mean, we talked about schooling fish don't seem to be schooling, and I keep hearing that as a recurring theme. And one thing I know, when I used to see schoolies on Lake Fork, and I'm talking about bass. A lot of folks are talking about with Royce, he's not seeing the schooling sand bass on Richland Chambers. And when I say schooling, I mean surface activity popping on the top. Zach and the guys aren't seeing quite as much at Texoma as you might have seen 3 or 4 years ago. But in my case, with bass, every lake I saw that,

0: think is causing that?
1: Well, I mean, a lot of it's just what they're feeding on it and going to the surface to get rounded up. And, you know, we're seeing it on Toledo, and I'll tell you, we'll start with the bass, because as a kid, you could go in the morning, go fish, catch your fish, go in, go back out around lunch, midday, and you would find acres of bass schooling on the surface.
2: Yeah, yeah.
1: Throw a clear boy howdy or a little George, something you could throw a country mile and not have to move a lot. But what we have done is created the Texas strain. We brought in the Florida strains. Those fish don't do the same as native Texas bass did.
2: Okay.
1: They don't. They stay in a more of a comfort zone, if you will. Now, if you don't have the grass or the cover, yes, they get out in the timber and they do, you know, similar to the native bass. But those fish would rather stay around grass and eat bluegill and glass minnows than they would chase big schools of shad. So I think a lot of what we're seeing is just that genetics change in how they act and how they do things.
2: Yeah.
1: They're just different. And, you know, so we kind of bred the schooling activity out. I mean, there's still a lot of largemouth at school, but usually they're much smaller schools. And what I've noticed is they're not chasing the shad, and they're chasing glass minnows, which is kind of one of those things that if you have a lot of grass,
2: yeah,
1: those glass minnows hide in that grass and they come out more at night. If you don't have grass, then them little glass minnows are up towards the surface because that's their camouflage.
2: And
1: you know, Zach mentioned that he got a better bite the other day when the sun came out.
2: Yeah.
1: Well, a lot of that is reflectivity from the bait fish.
2: Right.
1: The predator fish can see it, and the bait fish don't have them shadows to hang out in because of the cloud cover.
0: And they may be schooling, but they're not surfacing, and that's the whole difference. They're still down there. You just can't see it from 100 yards away. Hang on. I got to take this quick break. Hang on just a couple of minutes, and we'll rejoin Daryl. We've got way more to go today on Texas Fishing and Outdoors.
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0: are aware of the push to build hyperscale data centers across the state, creating an unprecedented demand on our state's resources. Requests for large load development projects have reached 439 gigawatts. That's 5 times peak demand of the entire grid. As for water, 80% of the data centers currently operating ignored a legally mandated survey regarding their water usage. 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We're calling on ERCOT and the PUC to take immediate oversight control of this issue with a 6-month moratorium until our legislators address it in the next session. 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

0: everything.
1: All right, here we go live. 888-256-1080, the number. 888-256-1080, our phone number, 2fishtx at gmail. That's tofishtx at gmail. We're talking to Mr. Darryl Lyons. And, Darryl, if the fish are still schooling, if they're still there but they're just subsurface, so to speak, I would think it would be a good idea to go somewhere where there's a little bit of structure, some pond dams or creek channels or some such, and fire off maybe an A-rig with some smaller swimmy baits on it. Am I in the right neighborhood?
2: You're in the right depth range anyway.
1: Yeah.
2: The crankbait bite is probably our strongest bite right now. Of course, you can get some topwater stuff, but your nighttime big worms, your dark-colored worms, is really where it's at with this water temperature heating up. And, you know, we talk about it all the time. We're kind of a month or two behind for our fish, you know, as far as we're looking at the temperatures. It's now getting to be what should have been first part of July into June temperatures on the water.
1: Uh-huh.
2: And we're seeing them 100-plus degree feel-like kind of days, they say. Well, if it feels like it, it is.
1: Yeah, yeah.
2: So it's one of those things that you really – you have to fish the moment, and those fish will move miles, not feet or yards, but they will move miles based on what the water temperature is. Is there current coming through the lake that day or that hour mm-hmm. of the day, I should say? Because I've been out on some deep ridges that were 18 to 28 foot, and the key to fishing, and I tell people this, and they look at me like I've lost my mind, but I'm used to that. I'm used to getting that look. But when I pull up on one of those ridges, I kill the motor, and I go around the edge that I want to fish, and I get on the shallow side of that ridge, on top of it, and I cast from the top out. Those fish are not up on the top looking to the deep water hoping to get a bite,
1: uh-huh.
2: you know, hoping to find something to eat. They're trying to pin it. They're trying to push that bait school up to that edge against it like a wall
1: uh-huh.
2: and feed on that bait. So you want your bait coming up at where they can see that bait. You don't want it dragging out past them. They'll get a brief look at it. But if you bring it up that ledge, that's where you're going to catch your deeper fish. That's where you're going to be more consistent out deep.
1: Mm-hmm.
2: And a lot of guys, they just miss it. You know, you can pull up on top of a ridge and they can be on the other end of it and they'll be like, oh, I didn't catch none of them fish. They're not ready yet. And then you can turn fire out there and catch one every cast for 15 casts, and they're just like, what happened?
1: Right.
2: You know, and it's all about boat positioning. And, you know, in East Texas especially, Texas in general, most people don't realize how much current goes through these lakes because they are power plant lakes.
1: Uh-huh.
2: You know, guys show up at Rayburn, and they're like, well, I don't know why the lake keeps

0: dropping. It's been raining. They're generating power. Uh-huh. They are pulling current. Same thing at Toledo. If you watch in the summertime, and Toledo is really kind of janky because we have so many small communities that pull water.
1: Right.
0: So if the generators at the dam aren't on, but Zwali is pulling water out of the lake for their water plant, you could go to the mouth of United Bay, and when that pump comes on, you can see the current going up creek, which will mess your mind up.
1: Yeah.
0: And it's like, where's the water going?
1: Yeah.
0: Well, it's going to the water plant. And if you know that's going to happen, or you recognize that that's happening, you can set up and you can get a midday bite that nobody else is going to get on the lake right then because it's affecting that general area. That's how big Toledo and Rayburn are.
1: That's
0: like I said, Rayburn don't really have the water plants that we have on Toledo with the small, I mean, even Sabine County, our water comes from Toledo Bend out of the back of Palogacho. If you know that, in the summertime, you can put in at Alpine and wait for that water to kick on because it makes a good 90-degree bend right there. And there's a couple of ridges and some old flats that when that water kicks on and they're not generating down south, those fish fire up, and I don't care what time of day or night it is, you can get bit.
1: That's one of those very refined patterns that your average Joe is never going to see. It's going to take some help. It's going to take someone showing them where and how and when. How do I reach Darryl Lyons to make that happen? Because you can do that. You can look at a run schedule, and you can kind of predict when that might happen and take someone out and actually show them that.
0: Absolutely can, and glad to do it because, to be honest, most local guys, even my neighbors, are like, what are you talking about? Well, come behind the house back here and let me show you. When they kick the generator on for the water plant, our creek's going to run backwards.
1: Yeah.
0: And when you show it to them, they're like, wow, I've been here 25 years and I've never noticed that. It's those little things that you've got to pick up on to catch more fish when it's hot and it's slow like this. But give us a call, 936-201-7534. 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And, hey, let's get those kids in the outdoors. Remember, tugging that line, set the hook.
1: Absolutely. Darryl Lyons, we thank you so much. Please give us a shout in that next hour. We're going to go out to Scott McCloud right after this on Texas Fishing and Outdoors.
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0: All right, here we go live. Going to run out now to our retired Texas game warden, Mr. Scott McLeod, to finish up today's first hour. That was a pretty quick hour, actually. I know Scott says, it's quick for you. I'm sitting here on hold. Scott McLeod, how you doing, sir?
1: Well, at least I can hear the other conversations. If I couldn't enjoy the show, it'd be terrible being on hold. But the way you got it worked out, it goes by so fast. I love it.
0: I appreciate you guys hanging in there like that. Because for folks that don't know, you called around the half hour, and what happens is I get a call early, like John Varner and Zach both called us before the hour even started. And then Tony called in, and then Royce called in, and then you and Daryl called in. Well, by that time, I'm two-thirds of the way through that first half hour. Now I got to get to Royce, and I got to get to Daryl, and I got to get to Scott, and here we are at 54, and we're just now getting to you. So anyway.
1: Exactly. I don't know how you schedule all that and get it done, but you pull some miracles.
0: It's called seat o' the pants, sir. We fly free around here.
1: That's good. It worked.
0: Got about 3 minutes left. Did you have anything? I mean, I guess it's probably time to start looking at hunter safety and getting ready for the opening of dove season.
1: That's right. You know, hunting season is really right around the corner, and nobody thinks about it this day and time because of the heat. Everybody's kind of far away from thinking about sitting in a blind or out in a chasing ducks or deer, hogs. It's so hot right now, nobody wants to shoot anything. So it's so far away, but now's the time to prepare, start looking around, buying some ammo, some practicing a little bit, maybe in the early morning, afternoon, whether you're bow hunting or rifle hunting or shotgun shooting. So, there's a lot to it, and that preparation goes a long, long ways. If you start early and do your preparation, they even have the drawn hunt deals with TPWD, Parks and Wildlife, to where if you want to put in for these hunts in the fall, you need to go ahead and do it now because they close some of those off closer against the hunting season. So the preparation is your hunt later depends on your preparation now.
0: Well, and so, you mentioned the drawn hunts. I just got a notice that there are you can right now enter for hunts in parks that are not even open yet. Bear Creek, Silver Lake, Post Oak Ridge, that they haven't even opened these, but you need to get your application in, your entry, if you will, right now, because when they do the drawing, you could end up hunting. You could be the first guy to hunt that in, I don't know how long, but in a while.
1: Yeah. And that preparation is what gets you into these things, because if you wait till say October and then you think, I should have put in for that draw hunt. Well, it's way over by then. It's way too late.
0: Yeah.
1: So that preparation, whether you're getting your ammo, sighting in your rifles, practicing with your bow, whatever it is, right now is what makes your hunt good later.
0: Yeah.
1: And it is. Now back to the hunter education. Hunter education is required, of course, of most people in the state of Texas. So you need to think about that. And there was even one down in Corpus, one of my buddies, he shot an email out, and DU is kind of sponsoring the hunt.
0: Oh.
1: So they're providing some goodies and stuff.
0: Yeah.
1: And they're even giving away a shotgun, a free shotgun, to one of the kids that goes to the hunter education
0: deal.
1: Cool. So if you sign up and

0: went to that hunt around that corpus during that particular deal.
1: Yeah.
0: You could win a shotgun.
1: Man.
0: It could be good.
1: There's that music. I got to run. Holler at us next hour. We'll pick it up from there.
0: We'll try.
1: Thank you so much again, Scott McCloud, our retired Texas game warden. Folks, be safe out there. It's going to be a nice day. It's going to be hot, so hydrate. But hey, let's go fishing.

0: Pennsylvania. The FDA says the lettuce was traced to Taylor Farms. It was recalling iceberg lettuce grown in central Mexico. President Trump was asked about the outbreak.
1: We're going to put a major tariff on Mexico because of the lettuce.
0: The government says the number of cases linked to the lettuce is now around 2,000. At least 98 people had to go to the hospital. No one has died. Cases were also reported in Indiana, Kentucky, Michigan, Ohio, and West Virginia. Ed Donahue, Washington.
2: It was a mixed bag at the closing bell on Wall Street on Friday. The Dow Jones Industrial Average did quite well, ending up 235 points to the good. The Nasdaq struggled off 181. Breaking news at townhall.com. The European Commission on Friday said it found TikTok had not adequately protected children's privacy rights on its platform by allowing adults to view the accounts of minors.
3: We do not accept this, because children's content must never be visible to strangers.
2: That's Commission spokesman Thomas Reynier. He said the action exposed children to things like cyberbullying and needs to be changed. Texas Governor Greg Abbott says a third person has died in the flooding that swept through much of the Hill Country and South Texas.
4: On July the 20th, there was a report that in Valverde County, a report of a death of someone who was driving through high waters and got swept away and lost their life. So now there are officially three people whose lives have been lost.
2: The widespread flooding killed two people last week. You'll find more of these stories at townhall.com.
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1: Got my coffee filled up once again. Got everything set out in front of me the way I want to see it. Oh, by the way, didn't mention it in the first hour. Need to mention it in this hour. The gala at the Gaylord. The Dallas Safari Club's having their big show, expo at the Gaylord in Grapevine. Now, that is today and tomorrow. They started back on Thursday, but today and tomorrow were the last couple of days. And from everything I've seen on social medias and all of that and everything that I've heard, it is a bang-up show. You will really enjoy it. So just keep that in mind. If you're in the Grapevine area, you may want to consider going to the DSC, Dallas Safari Club show at the Gaylord. And I wanted to mention that because it is the last couple of days. We've got a bunch of other stuff I want to get to, obviously, in this hour. And the phone lines are already filling up as well. So it's going to be an action-packed hour, if you will. Lake Reports, we got them. Our guys are already standing by. Things to do, events like that one at the Gaylord. And there's a couple more coming up that I want to be sure and try to get in. Statewide fishing conditions. I said earlier, there's rain out in the panhandle by Plainview. There's rain Sulphur Springs north to Paris, east of that, all the way over to the border, to that northeastern corner of the state. And other than that, it looks pretty clear. Winds are light, 6 to 10 miles an hour for the most part. So it's going to be one of those typical summer days in Texas. You know, it'll probably get up somewhere in the mid to upper 90s, depending on where you are in the state. And humidity is probably going to be miserable. I know it's starting out not so great. As I

0: I walked out of the house. He was like, oh my gosh. You know, I mean, you can feel it. Parks and Wildlife News. We'll talk a little bit about what's going on with the folks at Parks and Wildlife. We did in the first hour just a little with Scott talking about the drone hunts and the added places. They've added some places aren't even open yet, and they're already taking in the drawings, applications for hunts on those places. We'll try to get into that a little bit more as well. Again, no promises. This is the stuff we do when we don't have a lot of phone calls. And obviously this morning we've had a lot of folks getting in with us, and we do so appreciate them. They have no idea. Hot Lake of the Week, hadn't even touched that one. And, of course, Gear and Gadgets. I've got a couple of those we might get to in the course of the next hour, or maybe even tomorrow morning. I mentioned the drone hunts. There's also the $20 buck hunt. Lone Star Outdoor News, great outdoor newspaper in the state of Texas, couple of editions every month. Well, it's biweekly, so every other week. And they started a foundation a long time ago to help introduce folks to the outdoors. And the Lone Star Outdoor News Foundation has now, for I guess this is the second or third year in a row, they've been doing a $20 buck hunt. It's a chance to win a hunt for an 8-point buck on the Three Amigos Ranch near Woodson, Texas. Now, this is a private ranch. It is well-managed, and this is an 8-point buck hunt that would probably, if I had to guess, run you around 2,500 bucks, maybe $3,000. If you were just paying out right between the lodging and the meals and everything else and the deer, it's probably going to be around $2,500, $3,000, maybe $3,500, who knows. But this one, if you win, will cost you $20. Lone Star Outdoor News, the foundation, LSON, Lone Star Outdoor News, foundation.org, LSON, foundation.org for more information on that. Quick break. We'll go right out to the phones on Texas Fishing and Outdoors.
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1: All right, here we go live. Again, Willis Allen Ramsey, our guest this week, our Texas artist, if you will. 888-256-1080, the phone number, 888-256-1080, the phone number. Right out to those phones we go with Mr. Zach Langford from Texoma. And Zach, I appreciate you being with us again. We talked about it this morning. It's hot, it's muggy, and the fish are being contrarian. You think with all those clouds and a little bit of a breeze, it's going to be a slam dunk of a day, and really they want the sun out.
2: Yeah, that's the way it seemed yesterday. You know, we had that brief little break in the clouds, and that was kind of our best little run of bites. Now, you know, who knows? After 2 days of it, you know, that could be what they like now, and if the sun comes out, they could hate it. You just never know. With
1: yeah.
2: Them. But we've got some pretty good cloud cover still over us right now. And I'm seeing a couple little breaks in the clouds here and there. So, you know, we'll see what they do this morning. You know, we're just pulling out of the dock now and fixing to head down and go see if we can find these fish running around.
1: Okay. Well, what would you tell someone else, someone that's listening to the program and they're about to back down the ramp and go, kind of give them a little bit of a heads up, if you will, where or how deep, or just kind of some little nugget that'll kind of get them close to the fish to start the morning.
2: Well, these fish they're in their summer pattern, so they're grouping up, you know, in bigger groups first thing in the morning, making their runs to feed.
1: Uh-huh.
2: Look at the flats, you know, 30 to 40 foot deep on the flats, or some of these bigger, you know, rockier banks where it's kind of deeper open water coming off those banks. Look for the birds kind of working around that area. And even look for, you know, where you see some little blow-ups here and there. You know, we're still not seeing a lot of the bigger fish up top yet, but if you see the smaller fish blowing up on top, there's more than likely some better fish under them.
1: Uh-huh. So don't get caught up just the fact, I mean, if you run over there and there's smaller fish, that doesn't mean run away right away. It means get through those, get something you can get through those to the bigger fish below.
2: Right. Yeah, we're running 1.5 ounce, 2 ounce slabs right now, dropping down through them and catching them. We're still catching them on live bait too. You know, don't be afraid to, you know, stay on the move. Keep moving. You know, don't try to plant yourself in one spot and just stay there. These fish are moving fast right now. So
1: okay.
2: Be on the move, be on the lookout, and you know.

0: just stay moving.
1: I know another way to do it. I'm going to call Zach. I'm going to hop in his boat and put all the work on him. I'm going to enjoy the easy day. How do I reach you guys to come out and go fishing?
0: Well, you can give us a call at 903-819-3329 or find us on the web at ggstexoma.com.
1: 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And that phone number one more time.
0: 903-819-3329.
1: Man, I appreciate you. Be sure and again wish Jacob and the family a happy anniversary for us, and hope he enjoys his day today. And holler at us tomorrow.
0: Sounds good. We'll do it.
1: Thank you, sir. Appreciate you so much. Again, Zach there on Texoma. We'll go out to John Barner joining us out on Ray Hubbard. And John, we appreciate you being with us this fine summer morning as well. Are you headed out? Are you headed out this morning? You about to go?
2: Yeah, I'm starting at 6:30. I mean, it's no reason to start at, 6:15. It's starting to get a little darker. Listen, I'd like to make a little news announcement here. I know most of the people listening to this show are probably avid fishermen and boat owners, but just in case we have some new people with boats, don't get your boat ready on the boat ramp and turn off your headlights, please.
1: Why is there not a sign on every boat ramp that says turn off your headlights?
2: Brian, let me tell you something. So the way this marina is set up, Lakeside Village, houses face the marina and the water.
1: Yeah.
2: They have put up their own big banners in bright yellow. Please be courteous and turn off your headlights. And those headlights shine right on those banners. And I'm sitting there watching. I quit telling people.
1: Yeah.
2: Because let me tell you something. Sometimes like, hey, man, turn off your headlights. And they get nasty with you. I'm like, right. Oh, I ain't got time. I'm too old for this. But anyway, just a little public news. Now. And also, normally white buoys by bridges mean no wake, too. So just in case there's some new boat owners out there, like I said, I am not an advocate for anybody to take any more money, but man, I tell you what, I know now they require a safety boaters course after a certain age. The first line of that should be turn your headlights off at the boat ramp and don't get your boat ready on the boat ramp.
1: Yes, absolutely.
2: But anyway, but I don't let those things like discourage me anymore. It's just, I just shake my head. I'm just, even when I was a new guy, I'm like, oh, I don't think I should have my headlights on because people can't back their boats up.
1: Right.
2: You know, even when I was in my early 20s or my teens when I was unloading a boat. But anyway.
1: Yeah.
2: Kind of like Zach said, fish are moving. Fish are moving pretty fast. We've had a little bit of surface activity. What I've been doing is starting out on those flats, but I've been working the deeper edges of them first. And, kind of waiting to see if they start coming up. And the problem is that sometimes they come up, don't get too excited and put everything up and start going over there.
1: Right.
2: Because it'll last about 35 seconds and then they go down and they're 200 yards away.
1: Right.
2: So I've been kind of concentrated on the edges of those flats, got the splasher on, and usually when those fish start running the edges and then they push bait up on top for 35 seconds, they'll come through and you'll whack a bunch of fish. When that stops, you're kind of working long points and humps and just burning fuel. Unfortunately, this time of year, you might like whack fish in two spots one day and just like, oh my God, this is great. And the next day go to those same two spots and there's nothing to be found. So, that's because they just move so fast this time of year. But listen, it's looking pretty cloudy still and we got a little breeze. And like I said, yesterday was weather-wise, very pleasant. The fishing was good. Wasn't springtime where they jump in the boat good, but it was good. We caught a lot of fish, and everybody had a great time. So that's all that really matters. But next week is supposed to be a pretty good scorcher. We fixing to see the summertime patterns here on Hubbard, and some of those days can be kind of tough, man. Especially bright blue and hot and. Water temperature is already up to 87 degrees. Well, surface temperature is already up to 87 on most areas.
1: So yeah.
2: You get shallower than that, you can find 90 degree water. So,
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1: 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And one more time with the number, please.
2: 214-384-5801.
1: Man, we appreciate you so much. We'll talk to you again in the morning.
2: Give you a shout in the morning, Brian. Thank you. You have a wonderful Saturday.
1: John Barner on Ray Hubbard, we thank you so much. We'll run out to Darryl Lyons joining us now. Tony Parker joining us now. Cooper Lake, and I said that backwards.

0: Tony, apologize for that. Tony Parker, Cooper Lake, or Jim Chapman, as it is now called. If you look on a newer map, you're not going to see Cooper Lake. And we've talked before. We've talked about the fact that they like to fire up later in the afternoon in the heat of the day. Why they couldn't help us out and be active in the early morning, I'll never know. But okay, they're fish. The other thing we've talked about is the fact that a lot of times on Cooper Lake, you might be one of just two or three boats.
1: That's it. I mean, if I see three boats a day, it's a busy day on Cooper Lake.
0: I don't know. I don't know why that is, but I can tell everybody. First of all, the facilities are fantastic. We stayed there. Oh gosh, it's been quite a few years back now, but the cabins there are just wonderful. They do not have televisions in them, which I mean, a lot of folks say no TV. Yes, it's so nice, no TVs. So if you want one, you better bring your own.
1: Yeah, no TV, no phone lines. You kind of have to, you know, enjoy your company.
0: Yeah, you better like each other. When I get out there, and one of my favorite questions, when I get out there and I'm getting ready to launch, somebody, you know, might be backing down the ramp as we speak, and they're listening to us, and they're thinking, all right, Tony, what do I need to do? How do you advise that person? I mean, obviously, first of all, it's early morning. And that's not the best time to be on the lake. Would you tell them, honestly, would you just say, hey, I'd go back to the cabin and go ahead and sleep in or have coffee and watch the sunrise and not worry too much about it? Or would you go ahead and give it a go?
1: Well, you know, Brian, as much as I do fish in the afternoon, there is just a lot of folks that can't take the heat.
0: Yeah.
1: And, you know, there's other options to do on Cooper Lake. I mean, you can catch some sand bass. They're just not as easy to locate. You mm-hmm. can locate the sand bass and the hybrids of a morning if you really want to catch them. If not, get you a map and look for the SR, or the Corps of Engineer brush piles and things of that nature and go crappie fishing.
0: Mm-hmm.
1: Crappie fishing, you just don't hear the crappie fishing on Cooper, but it's very good.
0: Mm-hmm.
1: When I crappie fish, I normally do it early in the morning. There's a really good catfish, you know, catfish in there, which I don't do.
0: Right.
1: But, and to me, it's just easier to find the fish in the afternoon. This don't mean you can't catch them of a morning.
0: Right.
1: It's just easier for me to find them of the afternoon. But it does take, you know, the heat's hard to take. Put on a lot of sunscreen and carry a lot of liquids with you.
0: Yeah.
1: Not alcohol.
0: Thank you. Water and the sports drinks are highly recommended, and a large ice chest with plenty of ice to keep everything cool. And it's not a bad idea. There's cooling towels and cooling. There's a thing called chili cheeks we found, and we reviewed that, oh, I don't know, years ago, but it's kind of a gel thing. And it's the size of a seat cushion, and you put it in the freezer, and then you can put it in your ice chest, and when it gets really, really hot, you can put it on the seat of your boat or your golf cart or whatever it is, and you sit on that. It has a cover, and it just cools you right off. Of course, you can also nuke it in the winter, and it'll warm you up. But right now, you'd be wanting the frozen option. But it doesn't hurt to have a damp towel in the cooler, something like this chili cheek, something to help bring that heat down when you start to get a little overheated. Before you ever see heat stroke, when you start to get a little overheated, put something like that on your shoulders, on your head. Get that body temperature back down before it becomes an issue.
1: And, you know, and there's no prize for who can take the most heat. If you get too hot, if you think you're getting too hot, get out of the heat.
0: Yeah, yeah.
1: Go to an air conditioner. You're there to have fun. You're not there to be miserable.
0: Yeah, yeah. Well, on that note, how do I reach you to come out and have some fun? Because it is a blast, and it's much easier to go and have Tony show you than it is to go and figure it out yourself. Trust me on that one. So how do I reach you, sir?
1: 903-348-1619.
0: Man, I can't thank you enough. Be sure and give Gizmo a pop on the head for us. And
1: he is sitting here in the recliner with me asleep. He went back to sleep before I get to go back to sleep this morning.
0: We'll give him a pat on the head for us. What's that number one more time, sir?

0: 903-348-1619.
1: I really do appreciate you, sir. If you get a minute, holler at us in the morning.
0: Thank you, Brian.
1: Thank you, sir. Again, Tony Parker there on Cooper or / Jim Chapman Lake, if you will. And if you haven't seen, look up Tony Parker on social media. You'll see a picture of Gizmo. It's just the cutest little thing. Daryl Lyons, you'll be up next. I've got to take this quick break first. Thanks for holding on Texas Fishing and Outdoors.
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0: Texas Fishing and Outdoors, 888-256-1080. Wednesday, August 5th, 6 p.m. at the Willow Park Baptist Church. That's in Willow Park, which is very close to Weatherford, Texas, just to locate that for you. The Outdoor Expo 2026. Now, there is a $10 entry fee to that event, but that includes your barbecue sandwich meal. So, hey, I'm down. That sounds great. Over $70,000 worth of prizes to be raffled off. All of this benefits a Place for Grace Children's Home. If you're in the Willow Park area, please make it a point to come and attend this event and help those kids at the Place for Grace Children's Home. 817-441-1596, the number. We're going to run out to Mr. Daryl Lyons joining us once again. And Daryl, in the first hour we were talking about, I tried to sway you with the A-rig, and you said, nope, not having it, going to throw a crankbait.
1: Yeah, you know, I throw an A-rig all the time, especially if I'm around schooling white bass, just because I like to torture myself and have three or four flies at one time. But, you know, a lot of folks just can't, let me rephrase it, a lot of folks have trouble throwing it. They could, they just choose not to. Simply because it is a big weight, right? Even if you throw a half-ounce A-rig designed to catch bigger fish with just a hook and a swim bait on it. So it's a little over, that's probably 3/4 of an ounce. For some reason, when people see all that hanging there and they get ready to wind up, it's almost like they want to twirl around in a circle to try to throw it. It's mind-blowing, really. So it's one of those things that we do throw it, and if I know I'm throwing it a lot, I've got some heavier spinning gear that I'll put it on for folks to throw it.
0: Yeah.
1: It tends to make it a lot easier that, one, they can't backlash it, and two, all you got to do is just let go of the line, and away it'll go, and it'll go a long way.
0: Yeah.
1: So, you know, if you like throwing one, absolutely you can throw them. And if you're forward-facing sonar right now, you can definitely throw one at some of these fish because they are chasing balls of bait, or they're going to be chasing a bigger bait. A lot of these big fish that are out by themselves are chasing big crappie, gizzard shad, yellow bass, which, you know, a lot of guys are like, well, I've heard of yellow bass, but I've never seen one. So, you know, this thing may be 14, 15 inches long, and you have a 3-pound largemouth trying to eat it.
0: It's
1: insane what a largemouth thinks that they can get in their mouth and swallow and get down into their stomach. But they do. I mean, you have a 6-inch jerkbait and catch a 4-inch fish. It blows my mind. But, you know, it's one of those deals this time of year that if you're fishing out deep, especially around the ridges, of course, you know, we don't talk about it a lot, but a Carolina rig and a football head jig out deep need to be just standard issued equipment with your boat, really.
0: Uh-huh.
1: And a lot of guys, you know, oh, well, I got this rod, I'm going to fish this, and well, I'm going to change it, and I'm going to put this. You can throw a single rod with 8 or 10 baits on it. But if you've got an option to have multiple rods, and you can really dial that rod into a technique, whether it's a 7-9 with a big deep-diving crankbait on it, and it can be a medium action, it can be a medium heavy if you're throwing a 10XD or some of the new Japanese deep-diving crankbaits, but you're still going to need the right action. And when I'm talking about action, I'm talking about parabolic bend, not a super fast tip. You want something a little bit slower.
0: Mm-hmm.
1: Let that rod load up. Let that crankbait dig down into that water column like it's supposed to. A lot of guys overpower it.
0: Do you, and I'm sorry, I hate to interrupt, but are you a proponent of hybrids, the fiberglass? Because that was the thing, you know, we went from all the other stuff, like stainless steel was one of the things they were making rods from, but we went with this fiberglass deal, and some folks still make that in a composite rod, both fiberglass and carbon, and they put it together as a crankbait rod. Are you a fan?
1: You know, I've got one that Sawgrass makes. It's a great rod. It's a little heavier than a standard graphite.
0: But
1: I was blessed to spend a lot of time with Gary Loomis. And, you know, when he explains how a rod is built to you and how it works, and then you pick up one of his crankbait rods, basically, and feel the difference in just the lack of fatigue because of the difference in weight.
0: Uh-huh.
1: It's amazing. And then you get the feel of the graphite

0: versus deadening it down when you have a composite type blank. So I have some, but I still prefer the solid graphite rod. I mean, yeah, it's just, you know, and then I've had art discussions with folks about, oh, well, KVD is greatest angler and he prefers this. He prefers whatever they're building and ask him to put his name on it gets him paid.
1: Well, there is that.
0: Yeah, does he tweak it? Yes. You know, one of the greatest things that I've had the opportunity, Mike Holloman worked with Mustad for years and years from up here at Toledo Bend. Uh-huh. He designed the triple grip treble hook. He designed the megabyte wide gap EWG hook. Those are his babies. When he come out with that EWG hook, Kevin Van Dam to his face said, that hook will never work. Well, whose face is on the package now saying, this is the greatest hook ever? Just the same. And I like, you know, I've met Kevin a few times. I like him. I think he's a great professional. He's a freaking phenomenal angler. But
1: he's
0: when
1: also,
0: you get to that level.
1: Yeah, he's also a good businessman.
0: Exactly. When you get to that level, you may not totally agree with it, but if you can get it tweaked to where you can work with it.
1: Right.
0: That's going to be your new favorite tool.
1: Right.
0: You know, the Roland Martin, greatest salesman in fishing ever. He sold a piece of plastic with a propeller on the back of it called a helicopter lure. and people bought it up. Did it catch a few fish? Absolutely. Have I caught fish on a beer tab and a straight shank hook? Yes, I have. Wish I had video.
1: But now here's the thing. None of that comes close to the Mighty Bite.
0: Well, you know, just a jerkbait with a rubber band on it. I mean, you know, but I'll tell you one, something that was out in that same time frame that, you know, 1995, but wait, there's more.
1: Yes.
0: Kind of generation of baits being sold, was a bait that was a tube. It was flat, but it was weighted.
1: Still
0: this was the
1: have some today. I still, go ahead, I'm sorry.
0: But that bait was designed to back into that dock, and it was absolutely phenomenal, but it got caught up and overlooked because it was in that sales marketing group that sold on Friday nights.
1: Yeah, as seen on TV. The flying lure.
0: The flying lure, that's it.
1: I still have some.
0: But if you go to the Japanese market, now tons, probably half of their baits go backwards in reverse because they're weighted with salt or flakes of glass, whatever they're using in their plastic. But now, big bite lures, I don't know if you've been looking at all the stuff that came out at ICAST.

0: come out with these hooks that are weighted down by the bend.
1: Yeah.
0: Well, where does the bend of the hook go? It goes at the back end of the bait.
1: Right.
0: So if you take a flat tube and you put a hook that's weighted on the back end, what's going to happen?
1: Right.
0: It's going to slide back up under the dock. It's going to slide up under the bush. So,
1: man,
0: there's some neat techniques out there if people will just take the time to get away from everybody's opinion, and that's the popular bait, and make your own opinion and try this bait with this hook and this hook with that old bait.
1: That's going to be cool, actually. I want to see that. How do I reach you? I want to come out and do some fishing with Mr. Darryl Lyons. How do I get in touch and make that happen, sir?
0: Give us a call at 936-201-7534. I got to bring this up real quick. I said something on the show last week that a guy a while ago hit me up about when I said Bigfoot was an alien. I can back that up because nobody can find him or catch him. So there's that.
1: Let's talk about that in the morning.
0: We'll do it. But 936-201-7534. 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You always get those kids in the outdoors. Remember, tugging that line, set the hook.
1: Ladies and gentlemen, Mr. Darryl Lyons, and where else are you going to hear conversations about Bigfoot other than Texas Fishing and Outdoors?
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0: 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Send us your emails, and we will definitely take a look at those. Now, sometimes you send them to me, and it's funny because, like Joe sent me one and had a question for him. He says, it's too hot to go right now. Yes, it is in some cases. But I didn't see that until I got downstairs, and I don't know. Again, it was the same thing in the other. It's something about an office building being up in the air, and I don't know. But I'll leave here and go, and as soon as I walk out the front door, da-dink, da-dink, da-dink, da-dink, there's three emails that I got during the show that I couldn't comment on because I just got them. We're going to run out now and get comments from Mark Stevenson, our Texas Freshwater Fishing Hall of Fame member on Lake Fork. And Mark, you heard us visiting with Mr. Darrell. I would wonder if the Mighty Bite is in your lure arsenal.
1: It's time.
0: Well, now, I could see the flying lure. I used to catch a lot of them on boat docks, but Lake Fork didn't have a lot of boat docks, so I don't know if that's one you'd be using either.
1: Well, I didn't hear your talk, so I'm kind of in the dark here.
0: We were talking about the flying lure and the Mighty Bite lure.
1: Yeah.
0: I mean, you got to have those because they catch everything in the lake.
1: Absolutely. There's a lot of knockoffs of those baits,
0: right.
1: and so yeah, you know, if fished right, that they'll work. It's just, I mean, look at all the other baits you got.
0: I know, right?
1: Everything.
0: What are you really fishing with right now?
1: Mainly plastic.
0: Yeah.
1: And just because of the heat. Early morning, you can still get some topwater bites and catch some pretty nice fish. I mean, it's the Lake Saber, you know, is really showing out right now. We're getting lots of grass. Some of it's out to 7, 8. A few places I've seen it's in 9 foot of water. So those fish are going to stay shallow. And you just got to, it's kind of a timing thing. You can back off that grass edge and fish the edges of it and catch some fish. But, you know, to do that most effectively, you know, the plastic type baits, the Texas rig, a shaky head, or fish, you know, the old wacky style are working real good. And then, you know, if you want to do the typical summer thing, then you back off and get out there off the points or the timber line.

0: lines, and if you're one of the real electronics guys, you just idle around till you find you some shad or you see the fish,
1: mm-hmm.
0: and then you drop down on them and catch them. And the amazing thing is that even with as hot as it is and everything, the deeper bite and consistent bite seems to be in about that 15-foot range. Mm-hmm. And I don't know if it's just that's where the shad are congregating or what's going on. You know, we don't have a thermocline yet. It's getting ready. I'm sure with this next wave of really hot weather,
1: it's gonna
0: start setting up, and then that'll dictate how deep you fish. But right now, you can just about fish any depth you want to. And I know the crappie fishermen the last week, boy, they have just been slaying the crappie. So, you know, fish are biting.
1: Okay. How do we reach you? Want to come out and take advantage of that? How do we reach Mark Stevenson, to set up a day or find out what I need to bring? All the questions, you can answer them. How do we reach you, sir?
0: Yep. I'm ready for night trips this coming moon, this next week. 903-850-4714. Look us up on the web, lakefork.com.
1: Lakefork.com. And that phone number one more time?
0: 903-850-4714.
1: Man, I appreciate you so much. If you get a moment, shout at us again in the morning.
0: We'll see if we're awake. it depends on how long we fish tonight.
1: I know, right? All right. Well, be safe, and we'll talk to you soon.
0: All right.
1: Mark Stevenson, our Texas Freshwater Fishing Hall of Fame member. I want to remind you, the Midland West Rotary Club is having their Shoot for the Future August 7th. That's a Saturday. It'll be at the Windwalker Farm Sporting Clays, Stanton, Texas. 703-220-6011 for more information. That's 703-220-6011. The Midland West Rotary Club Shoot for the Future event at Windwalker Farms in Stanton, Texas. Now, this is just one of those things. We were just talking with Scott McLeod in the first hour a little bit about that, and that's just one of those things you can do to practice for the upcoming dove season. We'll visit with him a little bit more about just that after this on Texas Fishing and Outdoors.
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1: All right, we're live every Saturday and Sunday morning, 888-256-1080. And now our retired Texas game warden, Mr. Scotty McLeod. And Scott, before we get started, I have the info here on the drawn hunts because we had talked about those. And one of the things that folks need to know, I'm going to run by this as quick as I can, and then we'll talk more about it. More than 60 categories, including 154 hunts across 55 state parks, including some that are not even open yet. You can apply for multiple hunts in the same category, but be aware of the deadlines, the 1st and 15th of August, September and October, plus November 1st. Each entry will cost anywhere between $0 and $10, and youth-only entries are always free. So you need to go to the Parks and Wildlife website and look at the drawn hunts. And also notice this year, it says that our dove season opens 9-1 in all zones. That's a little bit new.
2: Yes, it is. I tell you what, us down in South Texas here, I've been waiting for that change for a long time.
1: For whatever reason, they used to make you guys wait like 2 weeks. Okay, we're going to let all the state above I-20 hunt, but you guys down there, nope, y'all got to wait until later in the month.
2: Yeah, sometimes you got to question those biologists, but, you know, I don't know. We'll see how it affects the population, or if it does. Because their reasoning behind that used to be that the South Zone, because it stays warmer longer, and because we don't get the cold fronts that come down as soon as, say, the Panhandle does, that our birds continue to nest. They brood at least one more hatchlings of nest out for the doves.
1: Yeah.
2: So with that in mind, they didn't want the hunters going out there and shooting little bitty birds that just might have fledged out of the nest, and or if the females or whatnot were still in the nest brooding eggs, they didn't want somebody to harvest the dove that might be sitting on eggs.
1: Right.
2: So and I understand that, but it sure is a bad feeling in your mouth when everybody gets to shoot doves, and the only way we can do it is to strictly shoot white-winged doves in the past, or go north, you know? So it'll be a change, and we'll see how the population is affected, if it is affected at all.
1: Yeah.
2: But my question with a biologist is we have an overabundance of doves that wind up going way south, way into Mexico.
1: Yeah.
2: So we can't control the populations in Mexico and the hunting that goes on down there. So why are we penalizing, if you want to call that,
1: right,
2: penalizing the hunters and the guides and the leaseholders,
1: right,
2: and the you know, the outfitters down in South Texas from profiting or enjoying the dove hunting in that first basically 2 weeks? So I'll be glad to see what happens here, and I don't think the population is going to be affected really much or nothing as far as surveys go, so we'll see how it goes. But I'm
1: certainly
2: really
1: not certainly not if I'm the one shooting at them. I have very little effect on the population. The other thing, I guess, and we have 1 minute exactly, so I guess the other thing we want to be sure and stress is hunter safety, especially if you're doing the drawn hunts or you're hunting some of the public options that the state makes available. You will have to have hunter safety. Everybody's supposed to have it unless you're old as dirt like me.
2: Right. That's it. The only other people are if you're exempt, if you're very young and hunting with a licensed person that you're hunting with, right there.
1: Carrying control.
2: And,

0: Yes. So if that's the case and you're very young and you've already taken the course and you can hunt by yourself, if you pass the course and have the card with you. But other than that, you need to have an experienced good hunter with you, because nobody wants an accident to happen.
1: No,
0: especially if you're in a field.
1: I was going to make a joke and tell you that Jennifer will tell you I shouldn't be unsupervised at any age. But to be serious, yes, it is all about safety. And we actually in Texas, and I want you to, if you can, give me a shout tomorrow, because we have an excellent safety record over the last few years. I appreciate you so much. The music means I got to run. I don't have a choice. So, folks, we're going to run. Y'all be safe. Hydrate. Let's go fishing.
2: Some things can steal your sunshine.
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1: AEP Texas will be holding an open house at the Borchard Fairgrounds in Robstown to announce their proposed transmission line project that would build new high-voltage lines spanning from Nueces to Wharton counties to service hyperscale data centers. Listeners who've been following this statewide issue are urged to attend and voice concerns and questions to the representatives from AEP Texas. The meeting is Monday, July 27th at 5:30 at the Borchard Fairgrounds.
2: Keys.

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1: Hello, everyone, and welcome to another edition of the nationally syndicated Energy Mix radio show. I'm your host, Kim Bellotto, and as always, thank you so much for joining me. You know, over the last couple of weeks, I found myself doing something that I honestly enjoy. I've been digging, reading reports, looking at military updates, following the energy markets, reading what shipping analysts are saying, looking at what the White House is saying, looking at what OPEC is saying. And I kept coming back to the same question, what are we missing? Not the headlines, we all see the headlines, but what's happening underneath them? Because every single day we hear another story about Iran, another military strike, another threat involving the Strait of Hormuz. Oil prices go up, oil prices go down. Somebody says we're headed toward a bigger conflict. The next day someone says everything is calming down. If you're like most people, you're probably thinking, okay, what does any of this actually mean? Well, today we're going to answer that question. And by the time we're finished, I think you're going to see this entire situation a little differently. Now, if you've listened to this show for any length of time, you already know something about me. I don't like fear, I don't like hype, and I certainly don't like people making decisions based on headlines. I like facts, I like connecting dots. Because when you connect enough dots, a picture starts to emerge. And today, I think we're starting to see a picture emerge that very few people are talking about. Now, before we get into today's discussion, let me say something that's very important. Everything we're going to talk about today falls into one of three categories: verified facts, analysis based on those facts, or possible scenarios. Those are not the same thing. I'll always tell you which one we're discussing because that's how good decisions get made. Now, let's start with something that most Americans have probably heard of but couldn't point to on a map: the Strait of Hormuz. If you've heard that name over the past few weeks and thought, why does everybody keep talking about this place? You're not alone. Here's why. Imagine one narrow shipping lane where an enormous amount of the world's oil and natural gas has to travel every single day. That's the Strait of Hormuz. It's one of the most strategically important waterways on the planet. And when something happens there, the entire world pays attention. Not because ships automatically stop moving, not because there's suddenly an oil shortage, but because uncertainty has entered the conversation, and markets hate uncertainty. Think about it this way. If you're running an airline, or a trucking company, or a chemical plant, or you're responsible for supplying fuel to an entire country, you're already asking yourself one question: what if? What if shipping slows down? What if insurance costs go up? What if tankers have to take longer routes? What if something happens next week instead of today? That's why prices move. Sometimes people assume oil prices only change when production changes. That's not true. Sometimes prices move simply because people are trying to predict tomorrow. That's how markets work. Now here's where today's conversation gets interesting. I started asking myself something that I haven't heard discussed very much. Has Iran's leverage begun to change? Now notice what I said. I didn't say it has. I'm asking the question. Because for decades, Iran has held a very powerful strategic position, not necessarily because of the size of its economy, not necessarily because of its military, but because of geography. Location matters. If you control one of the world's biggest energy choke points, people pay attention to you. But here's what I've been wondering. What if the rest of the world has quietly been preparing for this exact situation? Think about that. Saudi Arabia has invested in pipelines. The United Arab Emirates has invested in alternative export routes. Countries have spent years trying to make sure they don't have all their eggs in one basket. That's just smart planning. So here's the question. If more oil can eventually move around the strait instead of through it, does Iran gradually lose some of the leverage it's held for decades? I don't know if that's the answer, but it's a question worth asking, because if that's happening, it changes the conversation, and it doesn't stop there. Then I started thinking about OPEC, actually OPEC and OPEC Plus, because that's another area where I think many Americans hear the names but don't really understand how they work. Are those organizations changing too? Are they adapting to a completely different energy world? Think about how much has changed. The United States became one of the largest oil producers in the world because of shale. Liquefied

0: natural gas exports have exploded. Artificial intelligence is driving data center construction unlike anything we've ever seen. Electricity demand is climbing. Countries are talking more about energy security than they have in decades. Europe learned some difficult lessons over the past several years. Asia continues to grow. India's energy demand keeps increasing. China continues to influence global markets. Everything is connected. And when you start looking at all these pieces together, you realize this isn't just another story about the Middle East. It's a story about the future of energy. It's a story about economics. It's a story about national security. And honestly, it's a story about your family budget. Because every time energy prices move, eventually that movement finds its way into everyday life. Maybe it's gasoline, maybe it's groceries, maybe it's the cost of flying somewhere, maybe it's the cost of building a home, maybe it's inflation. Energy touches everything. One of the biggest mistakes people make is thinking energy only matters when they pull into a gas station. 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Energy is behind almost everything we buy. 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Energy is the foundation underneath all of it. Which is exactly why I wanted to dedicate an entire show to this conversation. Not because I want to create fear, quite the opposite. I want to create understanding. Because when you understand what's happening, the headlines suddenly make a lot more sense. So here's what we're going to do today. First, we're going to bring everyone up to speed on the latest developments involving Iran. We'll look at what's actually happening, not the rumors, not social media, verified developments. Then we're going to talk about the Strait of Hormuz and why it remains one of the most important pieces of real estate on Earth. After that, we'll dive into OPEC and OPEC Plus, who they are, how they work, and why what they decide affects every one of us. Then we're going to zoom out. We'll talk about China, India, global LNG, artificial intelligence, data centers, and why electricity demand may become one of the defining energy stories of this decade. Finally, we'll bring it all home. What does this mean for your wallet? What does it mean for inflation? What does it mean for businesses? And where might all of this be headed over the next several months? There's a lot to unpack today, so grab another cup of coffee if you need one, settle in, because we're going to connect a lot of dots, and I promise you, by the end of today's program, you're going to have a much clearer understanding of why the world's energy markets are watching this region so closely. We'll get started right after the break. I'm Kim Bilotto, and you're listening to Energy Mix.
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8: 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It's me, Tommy Cool. Ever wondered why Tommy Cool gives a high four? I'm a stickler. Let me explain. The odds of a rattlesnake bite are 1 in 40,000. Still, I got bit when I was 3. 1 in 40,000. The odds of a second rattlesnake bite are over 1 in a billion. I must be special. I got bit again 12 years ago. The folks who cared for me the first time were sticklers. No lasting damage. 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That's why I give high fours. 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Texas weather demands air conditioning sticklers. Our intense combination of heat and humidity is toxic to air conditioners. Instead of running for 20 years, you'll be lucky to get 12. No matter when your air conditioner needs care, call a stickler. Daylight, twilight, even after midnight. High four. 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
13: Welcome back to The Energy Mix. Before the break, we talked about why the Strait of Hormuz matters, even if you've never traded a barrel in your life. Now I want to take you into the actual conflict. What's happened, what's happening right now, and why this has become one of the most strategically important standoffs in the world. The story starts on February 28th of this year. The United States and Israel launched a coordinated air campaign against Iran. The strikes were significant. But the moment that fundamentally changed the equation was the death of Iran's supreme leader, Ayatollah Ali Khamenei. When that happened, Iran didn't issue threats and wait. Within hours, Iran's Revolutionary Guard Corps, the IRGC, declared the Strait of Hormuz closed to all traffic. Not temporarily closed. Closed until the United States ended what they called their acts of aggression in the region. Here's the critical detail most people miss. The IRGC had the military capability to enforce that claim. Over the following weeks, they boarded and attacked merchant ships. They laid sea mines. They stationed naval vessels throughout the strait. Shipping traffic didn't decline gradually. It collapsed almost instantly. Within weeks, approximately 1,550 commercial vessels were stranded in and around the waterway. More than 22,000 mariners were trapped aboard those ships, unable to leave their posts or go home. At the same moment, the United States responded by doing something unprecedented. It initiated its own blockade of Iran's ports. Think about that scenario. Iran closes the Strait of Hormuz to global shipping. The United States says, if you're going to do that, we're going to close off your ability to export anything at all. For roughly 6 weeks, from April through May of this year, you had two superpowers with competing blockades surrounding the same choke point. Oil that would normally flow through the strait to Asia simply stopped moving. Production in the Gulf got bottlenecked. Refineries thousands of miles away had to adjust their operations. Oil prices responded exactly as markets do in a crisis. They spiked. Brent crude climbed into the $90 range. American WTI followed. The market was pricing in not just actual scarcity, but the fear and uncertainty that comes with two military superpowers in direct conflict over the world's most critical energy passage. Then, in June, something shifted. Negotiators from the United States and Qatar, acting as an intermediary between the two sides, worked out what was called a memorandum of understanding. Not a permanent peace treaty, but an agreement that might ease the immediate crisis. For a few weeks, it worked. The ceasefire held. Shipping resumed. The IRGC eased its enforcement. Vessels began transiting again. And here's what happened to oil prices. They fell sharply. Brent crude dropped from $96 a barrel down to $70, even lower in some cases. That was the lowest level since the war began in February. That price collapse told you something crucial about market psychology. Once there was a credible path to resolution, once there was a possibility that things might de-escalate, the risk premium came out of the price instantly. But ceasefire agreements are fragile things when there's deep distrust between the parties. On July 11th, the ceasefire broke. The IRGC fired on a container ship, a Cyprus-flagged vessel, claiming it was using an unauthorized route. Within hours, they declared the Strait of Hormuz closed again. That same day, the United States launched a new wave of strikes. According to U.S. Central Command, these were targeted at degrading Iran's ability to threaten commercial shipping. But let's be clear what prompted those strikes, not rhetoric, but the actual firing on a merchant vessel carrying commercial cargo. Iran responded by attacking two supertankers in the strait. Both were hit by Iranian missiles, and then the United States made a decision that escalated things further. It reinstated its naval blockade of Iranian ports. When I say blockade, I mean American military vessels positioned to physically prevent Iranian ships from leaving port. Not threats, not warnings. Active enforcement. The U.S. military confirmed they had redirected at least two commercial vessels within the first day of resuming the blockade. We are currently, as we speak, in the middle of what might be the most strategically important standoff over a single waterway since the crises of the 1990s. Here's the operational reality as of mid-July 2026. Roughly 10 to 14 vessels are transiting the strait per day. That's compared to 88 commercial vessels in normal pre-war conditions. Some sources put the number even lower on the worst days. The U.S. military is escorting vessels through what they call the American-designated corridor. Iran is claiming it has closed the strait entirely and is reinforcing that claim with constant military threats and intermittent attacks. Lloyd's List Intelligence, which tracks global shipping in real time, has reported that traffic through the Oman-hugging lane, the southern passage closest to Omani waters, has effectively ground to a halt. Ships are either dark, meaning they've disabled their tracking systems, or they're simply not moving. Even more telling, war risk insurance has not come down, despite American military escort. Ship owners know that full well. An escort doesn't eliminate risk, it just shifts who bears it. If a ship gets hit while the U.S. Navy is protecting it, that opens complicated questions about liability and coverage. Most ship owners don't want to play in that game. So what you're looking at right now is not a complete physical blockade in the literal sense. Oil is moving. Vessels are transiting. But the economic friction of getting energy to market has become so high that the effective throughput might as well be a fraction of what it was. The global economy is feeling it. Oil prices are volatile. Asia, which depends on the Gulf for the majority of its crude imports, is particularly exposed. Energy companies are accelerating plans for alternative routes. Long-term contracts are being repriced. Capital decisions are shifting in real time. Now here's the critical part. Iran is saying the strait will remain closed until the United States ends what it calls its acts of aggression. The United States is saying the Strait of Hormuz is a critical international waterway under international law, and free passage is a right under the UN Convention on the Law of the Sea, not something Iran can deny. Those two positions are fundamentally incompatible. One of them has to give, or this becomes the new normal. I'm Kim Bellotto. We'll be right back.
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1: AEP Texas will be holding an open house at the Borchard Fairgrounds in Robstown to announce their proposed transmission line project that would build new high-voltage lines spanning from Nueces to Wharton counties to service hyperscale data centers. 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The meeting is Monday, July 27th at 5:30 at the Borchard Fairgrounds.
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5: 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I'm your host, Kim Bellotto. Before the break, we were talking about Iran and the Strait of Hormuz, but to really understand why all of this matters, we have to talk about another major player in the global oil market, OPEC, and more importantly, OPEC Plus. Now, I know we hear these names all the time. OPEC cuts production, OPEC Plus meets, Saudi Arabia changes output, Russia agrees to something. But I think for the average person listening, it can sometimes sound like one giant organization sitting around a table deciding what oil should cost. That's not exactly how it works. OPEC is the organization of the petroleum exporting countries. It was created in 1960 by 5 founding nations: Iran, Iraq, Kuwait, Saudi Arabia, and Venezuela. The basic idea was simple. Oil-producing nations wanted a greater voice in the global oil market and greater control over their own petroleum resources. Over time, OPEC grew. Then, in 2016, something important happened. OPEC began coordinating with several major oil-producing countries that were not members of OPEC. The biggest one was Russia. That expanded cooperation became what we now call OPEC Plus. And here's why this matters. When these countries coordinate production, they can influence the amount of oil entering the global market. Notice I said influence. They do not completely control the price of oil. Oil prices are affected by global demand, inventories, economic growth, wars, sanctions, shipping disruptions, and production from countries outside OPEC Plus, including the United States. But OPEC Plus still represents an enormous share of global oil production. And historically, one of its most powerful tools has been the ability to hold production back. Think about it this way. If the market appears oversupplied and oil prices are falling, producers can agree to reduce output. Less oil entering the market can help tighten supply. If the market becomes too tight, production targets can be increased. But here's where the current situation becomes very interesting. OPEC Plus has been gradually increasing production targets. In

0: July, seven participating countries agreed to adjust production by another 188,000 barrels per day, and they have now approved another 188,000 barrel per day adjustment beginning in August. The organization says these decisions are designed to support market stability. But there is another question we should be asking. How much control does OPEC Plus actually have today compared with the past? Because the global energy map is changing. The United States is now a major oil producer. Brazil is producing more. Guyana has emerged as an important new source of crude oil. Canada remains a major producer. And production outside OPEC Plus has become increasingly important to the global market. According to the U.S. Energy Information Administration, OPEC Plus accounted for about 46% of global oil production in 2025. That's still significant. But it is a smaller share than the group held when this expanded alliance first came together. And this is where Iran and the Strait of Hormuz come back into the conversation. For decades, geography itself has given the Middle East enormous strategic leverage. A tremendous amount of energy moves through a very narrow waterway, the Strait of Hormuz. So when tensions rise around Iran, the world pays attention, not simply because Iran produces oil. The world pays attention because of where Iran sits. But what happens if the rest of the world begins building around that vulnerability? More pipelines, more export routes, more production from the Western Hemisphere, more strategic petroleum storage, and more countries asking a very simple question. How do we make sure one waterway cannot create an energy crisis for the entire world? That does not mean the Strait of Hormuz suddenly becomes irrelevant. It doesn't. And it does not mean OPEC Plus has lost its influence. It hasn't. But I do believe we are watching the global energy system begin to adapt. And this is the question I'm going to continue watching. Are we simply watching a temporary response to war, or are we watching the beginning of a larger restructuring of global energy power? Because if buyers have more suppliers, if producers have more export routes, and if production continues growing outside OPEC Plus, then the balance of power in the global oil market may slowly begin to shift. And after the break, we're going to look at the biggest energy buyer in the world, China. Because China, Asia, and global demand may ultimately determine just how much power OPEC Plus has going forward. You're listening to the Energy Mix Radio Show. I'm Kim Bilotto. We'll be right back.
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than almost anyone predicted 5 years ago. Now I want to pull all of that together, because on their own, those are four separate stories. Together, I think they're one story. The question isn't simply what's happening in the Middle East, or what OPEC Plus decides next quarter, or how many data centers get built this year. The question is whether we're witnessing the early stages of a redesign of the global energy system. Let's start with something most people never think about: shipping. Every tanker moving through the Gulf isn't just carrying oil. It's carrying financing, insurance, a trained crew, a shipping contract, port access, security, a refining schedule on the other end, and a customer waiting thousands of miles away. When tensions rise in that region, marine insurers reprice war risk almost overnight. Shipping companies rewrote. Banks reconsider financing terms. Traders start pricing in uncertainty before a single barrel is even loaded. None of that requires oil to stop flowing. Uncertainty itself becomes part of the cost. That's the point I keep coming back to. Risk becomes part of the commodity. Physical supply is only half the equation. Deliverable supply is what actually matters. A producer can have oil sitting in a tank. A buyer can have a signed contract. A refinery can be ready to run it. But if shipping, insurance, or financing get constrained anywhere along that chain, the economics of the entire transaction change. And that's why the effects don't stay contained to the energy sector. Freight costs rise. Manufacturing costs rise. Petrochemical feedstocks get more expensive. Utilities feel it. Even food production can get more costly. Inflation shows up in places most people never associate with a shipping lane on the other side of the world. Here's what I think matters most for the people listening right now. Companies aren't just reacting to headlines anymore. They're starting to invest differently. For decades, businesses built supply chains around efficiency, lowest cost, fastest delivery, minimal inventory sitting on the books. Today, resilience is becoming just as valuable as efficiency. More inventory, diversified suppliers, more storage capacity, more export capacity. Alternative routes that didn't make economic sense 5 years ago suddenly do. Those aren't six-month decisions. Those are decade-long capital allocation decisions. And once real money starts moving in that direction, global trade starts changing shape around it. And this is where it's worth asking a harder question. Is this a one-time adjustment, or is repeated disruption actually changing long-term strategy? Because those are two very different outcomes. A one-time adjustment means companies build in a little more buffer and move on. A change in long-term strategy means boards start asking different questions in every capital planning cycle from here forward, not just what's the cheapest way to get this done, but what happens to this investment if the region goes unstable again next year or the year after that? When that second question becomes standard practice in a boardroom, that's not a temporary response anymore. That's a permanent shift in how capital gets allocated. So here's the question worth sitting with. Every time a choke point like the Strait of Hormuz becomes a flashpoint, does the rest of the world get a little more motivated to reduce its dependence on that single passage? That doesn't mean it stops mattering. There's no quick replacement. Bypass pipelines have limited capacity. Alternative routes can't absorb everything that moves through the Gulf. Building new infrastructure takes years of capital and political cooperation that isn't always there. But countries don't need to eliminate their dependence completely. They just need to reduce it enough to change how they plan for the next decade. That's how history quietly changes. Not with one dramatic announcement, but with thousands of individual decisions made in boardrooms, ministries, and investment committees around the world, all at roughly the same time. Now layer artificial intelligence on top of everything we just laid out. AI isn't replacing oil, but it's dramatically increasing the need for reliable electricity around the clock. Data centers don't pause because energy markets get unstable. They need dependable power every hour of every day, no exceptions. That means natural gas. That means nuclear. That means transmission infrastructure that can actually keep up. Energy security isn't just about producing enough oil anymore. It's becoming the foundation the entire digital economy stands on. Think about what that does to the conversation we just had about resilience. It's one thing to say a country wants to diversify its oil supply routes. It's another thing entirely

0: when a data center powering financial markets, hospitals, or national defense systems can't afford even a few hours of instability, that raises the stakes on everything: the grid, the fuel mix, the infrastructure behind it. All at the same time, energy security is already being re-examined for entirely different reasons halfway around the world. So when geopolitics disrupts a shipping lane, and AI is simultaneously driving up electricity demand, and OPEC Plus is recalibrating how much influence it still has over price, those aren't three separate pressures, they're compounding. Put it all together. The geopolitics, the OPEC Plus dynamics, the LNG and AI-driven demand, the shipping and insurance economics, the shift toward resilience. And I don't think we're watching a handful of unrelated stories. I think we're watching a long-term repricing of risk across the entire global energy system. And I think the companies that recognize that shift early are going to make very different decisions than the ones still planning for last year's world. History has a habit of hiding its biggest turning points while we're living through them. Years from now, we may look back and realize this was never just about one region, one cartel, or one technology boom. The real story may be that the world quietly began redesigning how it produces, transports, finances, and secures its energy all at once. So I'll leave you with this. Are we witnessing the fundamental redesign of the global energy system? Before we wrap up today's show, I want to thank you for spending part of your day with us here on the Energy Mix radio show. 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
1: Welcome back to the Energy Mix Radio Show. I'm your host, Kim Bilotto. We've talked about Iran. We've talked about the Strait of Hormuz. We've talked about OPEC and OPEC Plus. Now I'd like to zoom out because there is another massive force reshaping the global energy landscape. Demand. For years, the conversation was always about who could produce enough oil. Today, the question is becoming who can produce enough energy, and that is a very different discussion. Let's start with China. China remains the world's largest importer of crude oil. Every day, they import roughly 11 million barrels of oil to keep their economy moving. Even though China's economy has slowed compared to the rapid growth we saw over the last two decades, they still consume enormous amounts of energy to power manufacturing, transportation, petrochemicals, shipping, and electricity generation. That means every disruption halfway around the world immediately gets China's attention. If oil prices spike because of conflict in the Middle East, China feels it. If shipping routes become unstable, China feels it. If insurance costs for tankers rise, China pays more. That is one reason China has worked aggressively to diversify where its oil comes from. They've increased purchases from Russia. They've expanded relationships with countries in Africa. They've invested heavily in Latin America. And they're continuing to build strategic petroleum reserves to protect themselves against future disruptions. China understands something every major economy understands. Energy security is national security. Now let's add India to the conversation. India is quietly becoming one of the fastest growing energy consumers on Earth. Its population recently surpassed China. Its middle class continues to expand. Millions of people continue buying automobiles, traveling more, consuming more electricity, and demanding higher standards of living. Every one of those improvements requires energy. India has dramatically increased crude oil imports over the past decade and has become one of the world's largest refining centers. Interestingly, India has also become a major buyer of discounted Russian crude following Western sanctions. That has allowed India to refine petroleum products and export gasoline, diesel, and jet fuel to markets around the world. It's another reminder that energy markets constantly adjust. When one supply chain changes, another develops. Now let's talk about something we've mentioned briefly before. Liquefied natural gas, or LNG. Natural gas has become one of the most important fuels in the global energy transition because it burns cleaner than coal while providing dependable baseload electricity. Countries across Europe and Asia have dramatically increased LNG imports following Russia's invasion of Ukraine. Instead of depending on Russian pipelines, many countries now receive LNG cargoes from exporters like the United States and Qatar. That has transformed America into one of the world's largest LNG exporters almost overnight. Think about that for a moment. The United States isn't just producing enough energy for ourselves. We're increasingly supplying our allies around the world. That creates jobs, investment, economic growth, and geopolitical influence. It's one reason so much attention is being placed on permitting new LNG export facilities. Now let's bring this back home. One of the greatest competitive advantages America has today is something we've talked about on this show for years, American shale. The shale revolution completely changed the global energy balance. Advancements in horizontal drilling and hydraulic fracturing unlocked resources once thought impossible to produce economically. Instead of worrying about declining domestic production, America became the world's largest producer of both crude oil and natural gas. Think about how remarkable that really is. Just 20 years ago, many experts believed America was running out of energy. Today, we're discussing how much we can export. That transformation didn't happen by accident. It happened because of innovation, technology, private investment, and American workers. Now, here's where another major shift is beginning, artificial intelligence. Most people think AI is about chatbots, phones, computers, or maybe robots. But behind every AI system is something very physical. Data centers, thousands upon thousands of servers, massive cooling systems, high-speed networking equipment, and enormous electricity consumption. Some of the newest AI data centers require as much electricity as a small city. Think about that. Every search, every AI-generated image, every streaming platform, every cloud application, every financial transaction, every hospital system, every government database, They're all running inside data centers that require reliable electricity 24 hours a day.

0: that demand is growing faster than utilities anticipated. Electric utilities across America are now forecasting significant increases in electricity demand after years of relatively flat growth. Many of those forecasts are directly tied to AI infrastructure, advanced manufacturing, semiconductor facilities, and the rapid expansion of cloud computing. In other words, the digital economy still depends on physical energy. That is why discussions surrounding natural gas, nuclear power, transmission infrastructure, and grid reliability have become so important. Renewable energy certainly has a role in many markets. But data centers cannot simply shut down because the wind isn't blowing or clouds move overhead. Reliable power matters. That means dispatchable generation like natural gas, nuclear energy, hydroelectric power, and other dependable resources continue playing a critical role in maintaining grid stability. This is one of the biggest stories developing right now. We're entering an era where energy demand isn't just growing because populations are increasing. It's growing because technology itself consumes enormous amounts of electricity. Artificial intelligence, cloud computing, cryptocurrency, advanced manufacturing, semiconductor fabrication, all of it depends on reliable energy. And that demand isn't slowing down. If anything, it's accelerating. When you combine rising global demand, growing LNG exports, expanding AI infrastructure, and continued geopolitical uncertainty, you begin to understand why energy has become one of the defining strategic issues of our time. It's no longer just about filling up your gas tank. Energy has become the foundation of economic competitiveness, national security, technological leadership, and global influence. And that's exactly why understanding these markets matters. Because whether you realize it or not, energy touches every part of your daily life. When we come back, we're going to connect all of these pieces together. We'll discuss what this means for your family budget, inflation, food prices, business costs, and why understanding energy may be one of the most valuable forms of financial literacy you can have today. Stay with us.
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5: This hour at Town Hall, I'm Bob Agnew in Washington. Public policy expert Matthew Kotnany says Iran is happy with the current status quo in the war.
6: I think the Iranians are comfortable with the low-intensity conflict where they fire one volley of missiles at us, kill a few of our soldiers terribly, and then we respond by firing back, but in a limited capacity.
5: Continenti made his comments in an interview this week with the Salem Radio Network. Iran does report there were no U.S. missile strikes overnight. That's after 13 consecutive days of strikes against the Islamic regime there. War Secretary Pete Hegseth says the war has cost $37.5 billion so far. He defended that budget and the need for more money for the war at a Senate hearing this week.
7: President Trump's following a simple logic. The military requires a generational investment to deliver on peace through strength.
5: Hegseth provided the new estimate, a $95 billion proposed package, during a combative Senate Appropriations Committee hearing. House Republicans advanced a $95 billion package on Thursday. The Senate has yet to take it up. President Trump returning to the stage of the rescheduled White House Correspondents Association dinner last night. As you may recall, the first event had to be canceled earlier this year because of a gunman who showed up. The president joked about the cost of the new Waldorf Astoria where this event was held, comparing it to the expense of the refurbished Federal Reserve headquarters proposed by former Chairman Jerome Powell.
8: Because I built it for $2.9 billion less than the Federal Reserve building, which is a lot smaller, by the way. Figure that one out.
5: And the president told the reporters there he was trying to be on his best behavior and took out some of his most biting remarks that he had been planning to say last night. On Wall Street on Friday, the Dow closed up by 235 points. The NASDAQ lost 161. The S&P 500 enjoyed a four-point gain. More from townhall.com.
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5: The U.S. government has enacted new tariffs ranging from 10 to 12.5% on 60 trading partners and officially kicking in July 24th. The president told reporters he thinks that the new tariffs will hold up to scrutiny in the courts.
10: We put the tariffs on. They're very standard tariffs. The other way was easier. I thought the decision by the Supreme Court was not a good one. But we have many forms of tariffs, and all we did is go to B, you know, follow the line B. Now, B is something that's been used many, many times for years and very standard.
5: The president cited failures by these trading partners to curb imports made through the use of forced labor. The president says the U.S. will open formal investigations into the European Union's trade practices. He claims the bloc has been unfairly levying billions of dollars in fines against U.S. tech giants like Google and Apple. More at townhall.com.

0: Good morning and welcome to the Veterans Radio Roundtable. I think we go right to our fishing report because I was looking at it this morning and there's a lot of people showing up and there's a lot of water leaving for some reason, it looks like to me. So what's going on over there, young man?
1: Well, a lot of things going on this weekend. Looks like it's a lot better than we expected, which is good. It's not, it's hot, obviously, but we didn't have a lot of fallout from Tropical Storm Bertha, and that's good news. I mean, we could have used more rain here locally, but, we'll take what we can get. This weekend, we've got the Hooked on Padre tournament going on today, and that benefits scholarships for Del Mar College, and that's Padre Island Business Association tournament. That's going on today at Market 37. And offshore, I was surprised. I was thinking it was when I did a report on Thursday, the forecast for the weekend looked like it was going to be, 3 to 4 foot seas, occasional 6 footers, and that would kind of make it miserable for the recreational boaters to get out there and kind of not so fun on even the headboats out there snapper fishing. But this weekend, the forecast this morning, 2 to 3 foot seas throughout the weekend, so that's not bad at all. And it looks like the surf is clearing up as well. I was out on Bob Hall Pier on Thursday, and they do have the admission. The toll booth is up there. It's $3 a person and $1 for veterans, so you can get a discount over there. They are selling concessions. Nueces County gets the money for the admission price, and the vendor gets money for renting out rods and reels and the snacks and things like that. So they're doing a good job and keeping the peace out there. When I was out there, there wasn't a whole lot going on, but what was going on, folks were catching a lot of slot redfish, and there's going to be sharks out there as well, but the slot redfish was going on, and it was some slight rain when I went out there, and there was also some thunderstorms and lightning off in the distance from the outer bands of Bertha, but that has calmed down somewhat. We've got good weather predicted for this weekend now, and there should be a lot of, I'm going to say it, if the water has calmed down from that cold water upwelling, it was clearing when I was out there and decent enough to where you could catch trout. So I think maybe if you want to go catch trout in the surf like I do, I might slip out there this evening. The tide was high this morning around Bob Hall at 441, so at 1.5 feet, so that's pretty good tide. But tonight it'll be down to minus tides around 7 o'clock, so perfect for one of those evenings where you want to go flog some bait or throw lures out there. So just be careful about what's going on with the people around you. It could be, like you said, crowded around there. I did get a notice this morning from the National Seashore. They have the boat ramp is closed at Bird Island. Didn't say why, didn't say for how long, but it's closed. So if you're planning on dragging your boat out there, you might want to make other arrangements and find another launch area because they say they're closed. So that's kind of a big shocker without any kind of warning or explanation. But hey, I just thought I'd throw that out there.
2: Wow, that is surprising because it's amazing how many people take their boats out there so they don't have to drive the intercoastal way to get out to that area.
1: Oh, yeah. It seems like a long drive, but it saves you a lot of boat time and a lot of fuel when you go out there because then you pop out of Bird Island. It's not that far to Baffin.
2: No.
1: Still a pretty good drive, but it's not like driving from Marker 37 or from Billings. I mean, that's a long haul, and it's a lot of gas. What I had heard down there before last week was they had a little bit of runoff over there, and the water was low, and it was kind of murky. Mm-hmm. I hear it's still kind of low, but I did see some big fish south of there. One of our friends' sons, he

0: he had a 29.5-inch speckled trout that he caught in a tournament that he was fishing down there. So there's some big trout around, and there's some redfish, and you can catch those black drum, get on the flats with the conditions we have today. We have some sunshine and not so much wind. You got to be able to sight cast those areas where they normally hang out on the backside of Mustang and the backside of Padre Island. You may have to walk a little bit farther to get deeper water, but there could be some good opportunities for sight casting this weekend. The fishing for trout, it's more kind of, they'll be out to where those areas where they can get to some water action and some current. So look for areas, either if the wind comes up during the afternoon, go along that shoreline out to along the King Ranch and places like that, because there'll be more oxygen and bait kind of blowing up over there. But if not, go along the ICW and fish those areas where the wind blows current out of, say, Nighthawk and places like that, and you'll find some current. So anywhere you want to fish, there probably is some tarpon around the jetties, and it could be some Jack Crevel hanging out there. You never can tell what's going on. But it looks like, finally, a good weekend for fishermen around here. Going to be hot, and I don't see any major tournaments that are around. Like, I don't see anything in Port A that's it's going to be a big problem. The one with the Hooked on Padre, that's the Padre Island Business Association. They'll have a good number, but they won't, you know, be out all day long, I don't think, and they'll be back playing and doing the awards over there at Marker 37 this afternoon. So looks like a great weekend if you want to do some fishing. I might even drag myself out there and do that too, because I've been waiting for the time when the surf calms down and it's not the cold water upwelling, and it's about that time. So if you don't hear from me, I'll be out there.
1: Okay, well, give us a call if anything comes up, will you?
0: I will do that. If I find out what the reason is for the boat ramp and how long, I'll text that to you.
1: Okay, fine. Thanks. Take care.
0: Thank you.
1: Well, gentlemen, we have a couple more minutes. Let's introduce ourselves, because I get people ask questions and also say somebody talking and we don't know who it is. So would you try this once? When you start to say something, remind them of who you are talking. We're getting all kinds of help, so, you know.
2: Sounds good, sir.
1: So what do you think, JJ?
2: Yes, sir.
1: And then we're going to start singing pretty soon, aren't we?
2: Yes, sir.
1: At the round table. You hadn't heard it. You haven't heard it.
3: I've heard about that now.
1: You haven't heard. I'll have to show you two guys about that, because you're going to have to come in, too.
3: If there's singing going on, I will take off work to come by.
1: No. You're going to sing. Go ahead and introduce yourselves, yeah. And I'm going to pass around something that you guys are going to have to study.
2: Sounds good, sir. Well, good morning. My name is JJ De La Cerda. I'm the Director of Veterans and Social Services /VSO for Nueces County. I'm an Iraq Marine Corps veteran here to serve.
3: Dan Grimsbo, been in Corpus, that's amazing, 21 years, various jobs, first active duty, and then worked for the government, then worked for the city, and now I'm working for an engineering firm. Mostly a lot of water projects throughout the Corpus Christi. Served on submarines, and then with the Civil Engineer Corps in Seabees, he's doing construction throughout the world. Enjoyed it.
4: Ernest De La Garza, administrator at your Southside VA Contracted Nursing Home, Cimarron Place Health and Rehabilitation. Also, the Arts and Cultural Commissioner for the City of Corpus Christi. I know about some 7-foot Farrah Fawcett statue that we're about to get down.
3: Yeah, I saw that on the news that they were comparing it to an old photo of hers on a skateboard.
4: That's what I thought.
3: Skateboard.
4: I thought they were going to go with the bikini, yeah. Classic photo that a lot of us had back in the 70s, 80s, and even 90s, you know.
3: Yeah, but that was mostly in hanging on walls.
4: Yeah. You're right.
3: It probably needs something more...
4: family friendly.
3: Yeah, exactly. Yeah. You said it correctly.
1: Well, a bikini, I thought, was an atomic bomb test, wasn't it?
3: Well, that might have been the code.
1: I'm trying to find out, because I... Okay.
3: Oh, is that it?
4: So, Dan, I think he has us doing a duet next week with the Army Songbook.
3: He does. He just handed it to me, the Army Songbook. Holy smokes.
1: Yeah, look when it was made. What year?
3: 1941.
1: Yeah. Oh, my God. That's there's a some really great things that you heard, and you wonder why they started that. I got a bunch of that stuff lately.
3: So I like who it's published by. Compiled by the Adjutant General's Office,
1: right.
3: In collaboration with the Library of Congress, and published by order

0: of Secretary of War.
1: Right. How about that? I have a bunch of those books for different things, like what to do when you get to Rome and all those kind of things.
0: Really?
1: That is, yeah, people that didn't know they published
0: it. I just like the whole idea that it was by order of the Secretary of War that they created an Army song book. That's awesome. 1941.
1: Well, J.J., we're going to get you started in a minute so we can remind everybody that they need to get their pencils ready.
2: Yes, sir.
1: I know there's so many things going on. I don't know if we can keep up with them all, but we can give them an idea.
2: Absolutely, sir.
1: We'll be right back.
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0: Go around table. We're ready to go, JJ.
1: You ready, sir?
0: Yeah, let's get everybody ready because there's so many things we have to cover.
1: Absolutely.
0: And then if you have a birthday coming up, make sure you attend the round table.
1: Absolutely. And take some anti-inflammatories
2: because we're going to make you dance. You're going to have to dance. You're going to be moving and grooving.
1: Shortness of breath maybe right after that. But we got Red Cross in the house, so we're okay.
3: Yeah, that's right. We got nurses, too, that know how to do CPR.
1: Absolutely. We ready to go, sir?
0: Yes, sir.
1: All right. Well, good morning, Veterans Independents. I hope you're having a great weekend so far. Thank you very much for your service. I do have some updates for you today, but before I do so, I always like to start with the Coastal Bend State Veterans Cemetery. Let me give you some cemetery updates. To date, we've interred 7,494 veterans and eligible dependents there at the cemetery. 84 of those were unaccompanied veterans. And so we thank everybody for showing up for those unaccompanied veterans. We leave no one behind, especially our veterans. So we'll continue to inform you of any unaccompanied veteran services. Just keep an eye out and we'll let you know. We've been doing a lot of upgrades to the cemetery here recently. We've added ADA compliant automatic door openers to our lobby and restroom doors right there in the admin building. So a new feature there. We're doing a lot of concrete walkway repair. There's a lot of concrete that settles. You know how it works with the rain.
2: Well, you're talking to a construction engineer, yeah.
1: And it's constant here, especially.

0: See, with our headstones, is they constantly got to be raised and realigned. So we're doing a lot of concrete walkway repair. Please bear with us out there. And we're raising and realigning our war monuments right there at the assembly area. You know how we, those four war monuments that we put up, sir? Yeah. So they've leaned a little bit. So we've got a contractor out there fixing them.
1: Underneath is just moving.
0: Yes, sir. Always is. So
1: I bet all these national cemeteries, the one at El Paso or Bliss,
0: constant shifting.
1: Yeah, they just have to work on it. And every time it rains.
0: Every day we're working on monuments.
1: And it's worth the time.
0: Absolutely. Please don't forget to register. It literally takes 5-10 minutes of your time, as we proved there at the Veterans Roundtable with Christy.
1: Finally got that done.
0: We finally got her. So after 10 years, we got Christy registered. But as simple as 5-10 minutes, all you need is your DD-214 and a copy of your marriage license if you're married. What do we provide? We provide the headstone, the plot, the opening and closing of the grave, the concrete liner for caskets, perpetual care, full military honors, and of course the burial flag. All of that is free at no cost. Now, anything at the funeral home is going to be at the cost of the veteran or the family. Casket, embalming, flowers, transportation, funeral director fees, anything at the funeral home is at the veteran or the family's expense. So make sure you take care of that.
1: Yeah, make sure you check that out too, because we've gotten some people that are not given the right information.
0: I agree, sir.
1: And we're having some problems with it. So check it in first. Check and make sure.
0: And you can reach out to any funeral home in the area. They have pre-needs, so you can pay on a monthly basis. You lock in the current rate. So I would recommend that, because you never know. You may be driving home and something happens. You just never know. But make sure you register at the cemetery, even if you plan to be buried at a private cemetery. You know, we say this all the time, Dan, two is one is none. Two plans is better than one.
2: Yeah, always be ready.
0: Absolutely. So please register at the cemetery. Now, the dedication and ribbon cutting at the West Texas State Veterans Cemetery, that's scheduled for September the 4th. September the 4th, and they're going to have their dedication and ribbon cutting. They're in Lubbock. June 1st, they had a soft opening, and they had interments. They had about 11 veterans' remains that they buried, and they've got 140 cremated remains that are going in. So, again, September 4th, put that on your calendar, is the dedication and ribbon cutting of the West Texas State Veterans Cemetery. Now, I want to bring up a good update, sir, on the State Veterans Nursing Home. I know Ernest is here.
1: We've had a lot of questions about that.
0: So we've been working behind the scenes.
1: Yeah, that's what we have to do.
0: Absolutely. And I think we got the best man to run it in the building.
2: I'm ready.
0: So we've been talking to Ernest about that. So I wanted to give you an update. So we're currently exploring several potential sites, but we'd like to present additional options to the Veterans Land Board. So if you know of anyone, or you know, maybe you have land that you'd like to donate, or know of someone, we're looking for 25 to 30 acres of land within a 25-mile radius from the VA outpatient clinic here in Corpus Christi.
1: And some of those things that are required, they need to know.
0: Yes, sir. So it has to be within 25 miles from the VA clinic. We need at least 25 to 30 acres, and that's really it.
1: Well, I thought we needed something about a parking and all that.
0: That's included within the acreage.
1: They figured it out. Okay.
0: Yes, sir.
1: So they've got, so they know now. Okay.
0: Yes, we currently have two sites that we have secured. There's one in Robstown, and then another one here in Corpus Christi.
1: Now, doesn't it have to be so close to hospital, or did you say?
0: 25-mile radius.
1: Of a hospital. Okay.
0: Yes, sir. And so we have two sites, but we'd like to present some more sites to the Veterans Land Board, just to give them options, right? Choose the best land.
1: Right.
0: So, again, this state home would provide long-term skilled nursing care for men and women who serve the nation. And it'll help, right? So the closest state veterans nursing home is in Floresville or McAllen, 2 hours away, either way. And that's just too far away for our veterans. So we need to make sure we move on this. We want to make sure we get the application in by December. So we got a short fuse there. So if you know of anyone that has land, or if you have land within a 25-mile radius of the VA clinic, reach out to me, please. Reach out to my office, 361-888-0820. And again, we do have two potential sites. I want to present at least two more. We want to have four in the bucket so that they can choose the best possible site. So we have that going. And again, let me just inform how that works. So there is no money needed in order to bring this state veterans nursing home here. 65% of the construction cost is provided by the VA. 35% is provided by the Veterans Land Board. Okay, so everything is funded once we get this land in. So that's the biggest thing. Let's get the land in, and then everything else comes with it. And it takes about 3 to 5 years to construct. Mm-hmm. But we're next, folks. You know, San Antonio beat us out this past year. We're up next, so we got to make sure we get this land. So if you have any land, reach out.

0: to my office. If you know of anyone that has land, reach out to my office. Again, we're looking for 25 to 30 acres within the 25-mile radius of the Corpus Christi VA outpatient clinic. So reach out to me, 361-888-0820.
1: I think we need to get the Michael Hunter.
0: Okay.
1: The Hunters involved.
0: We're willing to work with anybody.
2: Yeah, yeah. Well, we that group.
1: Yeah, that group. Yeah,
2: yeah, we've talked about that group, mm-hmm. and some things that are going on. At this point, are you saying the two that are available, is that for public notice?
0: Yes, sir. So okay. We do have two available, like yeah. I said, but we want to present two more. We'd like to have four in the budget.
2: I was just wondering if the public knew where they were, which ones they were, and who's doing it.
0: Mm-hmm. Well, so I can't give you that information yet.
2: Okay, that's, I just wanted to make sure.
0: Right. Yes, sir. Good. I can't give you that information yet. I can tell you where they are, Robstown and Corpus, but I can't tell you exactly where.
2: Well, we just want to make sure.
0: Yes, sir.
2: And we need that done because we missed it before.
0: We missed it last year.
2: Just couldn't make the...
0: And honestly, we weren't pushing that hard because how do you bring in a veteran's nursing home without water?
3: Right.
0: More construction and no water. So, I mean, that was kind of why we paused.
1: Well, it was just other, the Todd Hunters and the other senators and congressmen who help us throughout the city mm-hmm. had other things, you know, just, it was a higher priority.
0: Oh, I agree.
1: And they were pretty busy trying to put out fires, so.
0: I understand.
1: Now we need to light this fire.
2: Absolutely. And now we really need to burn the fire.
1: Yeah, now we need to light the fire under them and get the Michaels and the Todds and you know, the Denises and the others, you know, the senator.
0: Get them involved, yeah.
1: Yeah, get them involved. And so.
0: So we're going to be pushing this heavily. Just reach out to our office, 361-888-0820. Just ask for me. And we'll get this going. I think I hear the music in the background, sir.
1: Yeah, we do. Break.
2: Question or comment, 882-5397. We shall return.
1: Yeah.

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3: Hey there, Corpus Christi. It's me, Tommy Cool. Ever wondered why Tommy Cool gives a high four? I'm a stickler. Let me explain. The odds of a rattlesnake bite are 1 in 40,000. Still, I got bit when I was 3. 1 in 40,000. The odds of a second rattlesnake bite are over 1 in a billion. I must be special. I got bit again 12 years ago. The folks who cared for me the first time were sticklers. No lasting damage. The second time, not sticklers. I lost a finger. That's why I give high fours. That's why I'm a stickler. Texas weather demands air conditioning sticklers. Our intense combination of heat and humidity is toxic to air conditioners. Instead of running for 20 years, you'll be lucky to get 12. No matter when your air conditioner needs care, call a stickler. Daylight, twilight, even after midnight. High four. 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

0: The Veterans Radio Roundtable. We have many things going, JJ.
1: Yes, sir. Back at it?
0: Yeah.
1: All righty, sir. So National Purple Heart Day is coming up. They're having a ceremony and grand opening of the Purple Heart exhibit there at the Corpus Christi Museum of Science and History. That's going to be on August the 8th. So, again, we're not going to have a ceremony at Sherrill Veterans Memorial Park that day. It's going to be at the Corpus Christi Museum of Science and History. Again, that starts at 10 a.m. Doors open at 9 o'clock, but there's a big agenda. And shout out to Skyler.
0: I haven't been there, so how much room do they have?
1: At the museum, it's a huge museum.
0: Yeah. Is it?
1: No, yeah, I haven't been. It's a huge big museum. Yeah.
0: So
1: there's parking there.
0: They can get a couple hundred people in there.
1: Oh, yeah. Yes, sir. Mm-hmm.
2: And they're going to, my understanding, they're going to have a formal ceremony Friday just for the, you know, the local
1: Purple Heart.
0: Yeah, they are.
2: And
0: they,
2: the family.
0: Yeah,
2: and then, right. And then to the public on that Saturday.
1: Saturday, yeah.
2: They're going to have the band and everybody out there.
1: Mm-hmm. It's going to be a big event. There's a lot lined up. Let's see. Doors open at 9 o'clock. They're going to have an opening ceremony, pipe and drum processional. They've got the Marine Corps presenting the colors, the national anthem. I mean, they got a lot lined up. But again, that's going to be on August the 8th at the Corpus Christi Museum of Science and History. The address there is 1900 North Chaparral Street, Corpus Christi, Texas, 78401. So please put this on your calendar. Shout out to the Purple Heart, Military Order of the Purple Heart 598. They're doing a great job out there. Skyler, shout out to you, brother. You do a great job out there.
3: He does, man. He's not only an awesome police officer, yeah, and he came to my nursing home a few weeks ago.
1: Yeah.
3: With his mom, who works with New Century Hospice,
1: yeah,
3: and they presented a veteran certificate and Purple Heart Award, and this family, like, it meant everything to them. And the stuff that Skyler does, that, man,
1: above and beyond,
3: he's just as busy as you, JJ.
1: Yeah, above and beyond. Skyler does a great job.
0: They came in here a couple of weeks ago.
1: Yep.
3: Oh, really?
0: Yeah, spent about 30
2: minutes.
0: Yeah,
2: the whole show talking about, yeah. Yeah, mm-hmm. Various things related to the Purple Heart and what they were doing and how they're helping.
3: And, so, and he worked years for it.
1: Yeah.
3: Years.
1: Oh, yeah, absolutely. Yeah. Years. He fundraised at least 3 to 4 years just to get this going. And it was a lot of money. Talking about $75,000, almost $100,000. So shout out to them. They did a great job. Small organization making big impact. So shout out to the Military of the Purple Heart 598. All right, folks. So on Friday, August 14th, there's a pulled pork dinner at the American Legion, Bill Roper Country Post 364. And that's going to be pulled pork again. It's pulled pork, and then you got ruffled potato chips. It's $10 donations from 5:30 to 7 p.m. And again, this is going to be at the American Legion Post 364. The address there is 5323 Castores Road, Corpus Christi, Texas, 78415. And there's to-go plates available, so you don't even need to get down. So just swing by there and grab your plate and help out the American Legion. It's important that we continue doing that.
2: I had the 8932 had a fantastic dinner last night.
1: Really? What did they serve?
2: They had quarter chicken. I mean, you could get a white or dark meat, but... Mm-hmm. We got the leg and thigh.
1: Oh, nice.
2: But they had the mashed potatoes and the corn and the bread and the stuffing.
1: Yeah.
2: And, I mean, for $10.
1: Not bad.
2: It was.
1: Not bad at all.
2: It was a Mary and I. We haven't missed. I don't think we've missed a dinner out there yet. So if you're out there listening and you catch one of these dinners, I mean, they normally go all out.
1: Oh, yeah.
2: They do a really good job.
1: Yeah, I think Martin's doing a great job in that post. He's getting very involved. I know
2: he was there last night. Yeah.
1: He had a health fair not too long ago, and he's getting involved. So, shout out to Martin. He's doing a good job out there.
2: Well, we had a full house, and that was good to see. You know, people out there. But the month before was spaghetti, and today, yesterday.

0: Today was the
1: chicken quarterback.
2: For you older veterans, make sure you get your protein.
0: Yeah, well, of course.
2: I have to throw my stuff in there, right?
0: Yes, you do, Dotson.
1: And the address out there, 8932 is 702 Jester Street.
0: Jester Street, yeah.
1: Jester Street, Corpus Christi, right there outside of NAS Corpus Christi on the left-hand side as you're going towards the base. But check them out. That's always an active post and always a lot of membership there, so check them out. And then you got VFW 2397 on airs. You've got, and they do a great job, too.
0: Cal Allen.
1: Yep, Cal Allen, 3837 with Adrian Fernandez. So there's a lot of organizations out there that you can join and very active. So
2: yeah, that's why we need people to join. We've got a lot of younger veterans that they wait a while.
1: Yes, sir. And, you know, it's time they pass the baton, too.
2: A lot of things going, but it's something to keep you so you know what's going on.
0: Well, all I know is that there had to be five or six folks there that were what we call bubbleheads on sub. So I was like, wow,
1: that's pretty cool.
0: We got the whole sub community here for the dinner. But yeah, there was a few that, you know, kind of hit or miss that showed up, and it's just funny how you seem to gravitate towards
1: each other.
0: You know, with any community you kind of do that,
1: but you see the colors waving and you go that way, right?
0: Yeah, that's it. That's it.
1: But Flag for a Flag was very successful, folks. We gave out 1776 flags, 1776 flags this year at 13 locations across the Coastal Bend, not just Nueces County, but across the whole Coastal Bend. We appreciate all the sponsors, the participating locations. So we collected over 3,000 flags this year. So we got to retire those flags

0: Most of the flags that we got during the Flag for Flag ceremony, come and join us. If you'd like to retire a flag, we'll allow you to do that. And young and old are welcome. Come on
1: out. You have places for people to go that can leave the flags.
0: Yes, yes, sir. Yeah. That's actually in the Nueces County Quarterly Newsletter.
1: Right.
0: If you look at that, there's a, well, we've added one location, but we have 16 locations. Right. We just added one more location, which is the NAS Corpus Christi Fire Station with Chief Jeff Hawkins there. We just dropped off a flag retirement box. So they're collecting flags too. If you're on base and you need to retire a flag properly, go by the fire station there, and they got a flag retirement box now. So they're going to be retiring flags also. We'll update that flyer next quarter. And make sure that everybody knows that that's a new location. But there's 17 locations we partner with here in the Coastal Bend to make sure that we retire flags properly. And you can always drop it off if you're by the Veteran Cemetery or, you know, you're swinging by there. You can drop off a flag there and we'll retire properly as well. We do that every month, so we don't mind taking the flags from you. But again, this ceremony is Wednesday, August 19th at 10 a.m. at the Coastal Bend State Veteran Cemetery. Join us to make sure we retire Old Glory properly. We're also gearing up for the Wreaths for Fallen Heroes ceremony. We did schedule a work party. We need all hands on deck, folks. We're going to inspect and sort all of our artificial wreaths. We have about 8,000 wreaths in storage, and we're going to check to see which ones are good, which ones need bows, and we need all hands on deck, please. And we're going to do that Friday, August 28th at 10 a.m. until we finish. We're going to do it until we finish at the VFW Post 3837 in Cal Allen.
2: So you're going to have any of those school kids there?
0: Absolutely. ROTC is on board already.
2: I was about to say, those young folks are awesome.
0: They knock it out.
2: They knock it out.
0: Young strength.
2: That's something that you're like, you walk in, you're going, man, it's going to take 10 hours. Mm-hmm. You know, we get it done in an hour and a half, 2 hours.
0: And that's great for us, too. I mean,
2: but we had this conversation where we have the artificial reefs because mm-hmm. you use them over and over, and you save yes. a certain amount of funds not buying real ones.
0: Right.
2: And so that's important.
0: So each wreath, and not to knock wreaths across America, because that's where it all
2: where
0: started,
2: it is.
0: Right?
2: It started, yeah.
0: That's where it all started. But each wreath, it's a natural wreath, but it's about $17 a piece. You multiply that times, you know, 8,000 wreaths that we need. That's a lot of money that we got to raise every year. So instead of doing a natural wreath, we went with artificial, which is at least half the price of a fresh wreath. And they last for 2 to 3 years, right? So it makes more sense to go with artificial. It looks just as nice. So we're doing that. And we changed our name because of it, right? We call it the Wreaths for Fallen Heroes Ceremony. But again, we did this to make sure that we continue the mission, not just this year. It's really hard to raise funds at that level. So
2: Over year after year after year.
0: Yeah, absolutely.
2: Yeah, although when you go out there, the ceremony is really respectful.
0: Oh, it's beautiful.
2: And I think at the end of the day, they all get placed properly.
0: Mm-hmm.
2: And it's the ideal of remembering why you're out there to honor the fallen. And
0: right.
2: So, what a great team. You have the volunteers, the ladies and others.
0: The Chulas en Rojo.
2: Oh, yep. Lord, they are on it.
0: And actually, they're getting together this Monday to do bows over at Miss Clara Lopez's house. So if you want to join, if you're listening and you want to join the Chulas en Rojo, you don't have to make a bow. You can cut ribbon. You know, you can do the wire that they use to attach the ribbon. But there's a lot of different jobs that you can do. And it's about camaraderie, too, right? So.
3: Yeah.
0: The ladies have a lot of fun. If you've ever been around them, they have a lot of fun. It's very entertaining and fun. They make it exciting. And so they're going to get together on Monday, and they're going to do some wreath, some bow making. And if you're interested in that, reach out to my office, and I'll connect you, 361-888-0820. But again, we need volunteers for this particular work party. Friday, August 28th at 10 o'clock at the VFW Post 3837 Hall in Cal Allen. The address there is 12030 Leopard Street, Corpus Christi, Texas, 78410. And I know you were out there with us last time, Ernest, and
3: yeah.
0: you're doing karaoke. I think it was Britney Spears.
3: Yeah.
0: It?
3: Yeah.
0: Unfortunately, I still have the video.
3: Unfortunately, that day. Yeah,
0: that was pretty
3: blackmail.
0: Awesome. Yeah. But we make it fun.
3: We'll
0: we make it
3: there.
0: Entertaining. We provide food. We do raffles along mm-hmm. the way. But we try to make it entertaining, and if you join us for at least 3 missions, do you have a shirt yet?
3: Yeah, you give me a shirt.
0: Okay,
3: yeah.
0: Cool. So if you join us for at least 3 missions,
2: I'm waiting for the hat.
0: I'm working on it.
2: Oh,
0: right? I'm working.
2: I just don't wear T-shirts anymore.
0: No,
2: you know?
0: I got you.
2: I'm just at that age where I just.
0: That's a good idea.
1: He needs a hat too. So
2: I need a hat. Yeah.
1: I'm
2: my head is a bit on the shiny side. So.
0: It looks like

0: growing.
1: It's I need a hat, or as we call them, a cover. But you know, I'm gonna remind you. I know we've had this conversation.
0: Yeah, I'll work on that for sure. But yeah, if you join us for at least three missions, we will get you a VSO Volunteer Corps shirt, beautiful shirt too. And I want to thank our sponsor, Crossroads Clinical Research, Jerry Plemons. Shout out to Jerry, man. Just give me a call, Jerry. We want to hear from you. But yeah, shout out to our sponsor, Crossroads Clinical Research. They do a great job in supporting us all the time. And the Duty and Honor Foundation, which he's a part of as well. So we thank them for that. But we did release our Nueces County Veterans Quarterly Newsletter. If you haven't gotten a copy of that, great newsletter this time around. I want to thank my assistant, Diana Costa, for putting it together. I just, you know, I throw all kinds of things at her. Hey, make sure we get all this in there. And she just, you know, she makes it work. But there's 48 pages in this newsletter. When we first got into the office, oh, it's been 7 years now. It was 4 pages long. Now we've grown it to 48. So we're trying to give you the most information you possibly can. If you want to get involved with nonprofit veteran organizations, if there's upcoming veteran-related events, we want to make sure you have that. Resources, if you want to get involved with nonprofits, we've screened all of those and filtered them out. And so there's about 40 nonprofits here in Nueces County. So we make it easy for you. But that being said, veterans, if you get in trouble, if you need legal help, reach out to the Texas Rio Grande Legal Aid.
1: What? A veteran get in trouble?
0: Oh, never. That would never happen, right?
1: Military?
0: Especially Marines.
1: Prior military? Come on. What are you talking
0: especially
1: about?
0: Especially Marines,
1: get in
0: right?
1: trouble.
0: But again, there's legal help out there for you through the Texas Rio Grande Legal Aid, their Veterans Advocacy Project. They're out there at the VA Specialty Clinic on Enterprise Parkway every first Wednesday of the month. So they're going to be out there on August the 5th if you need help with that. Reach out to them and they'll take care of you, but they'll be out there. And let's see. Yeah, so the next one is going to be August 5th at the Corpus Christi VA Specialty Clinic. The address there is 205 South Enterprise Parkway, Corpus Christi, Texas, 784.
1: I think we have a short break. Yeah.
0: All right.
2: You have a question or comment at 825-397. We're here to inform, educate, and assist veterans. We'll be right back.
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0: to the Veterans Radio Roundtable. Thank you very much for joining this morning. We have many things going on.
1: Yes, sir. What a beautiful hymn.
0: Yes, and we're going to get some. And I was going to ask some of our veterans.
2: So you had to go there, huh?
1: I say
2: all Navy Aiden, songs, and all.
1: Aiden hooked it up. Aiden hooked it up for the Marine Corps.
0: I'm going to find a chaplain that has someone that does their singing, and we're going to have them lead. And we're going to sing every week.
1: Okay.
0: I mean, I'm not saying here. Yeah. And not me. Not I.
1: A disclaimer.
0: Yeah. I'm tone deaf. Well, my dad was a singer and wrote
1: the same way.
0: He wrote songs, but couldn't. Not I. But yeah. Anyway,
1: that looks like he's
0: that.
1: The songbird of our generation.
2: Yeah, I can. I actually, you can look it up. Mm-hmm. It was in the city. Contest, you know, I say entertainment, but that's not what I'm looking for. You know, best act contest. Well, the city back in the day. So they said, hey, you know, I was working in development services, and they said, hey, we want to do a band and sing some songs. Are you in? Of course, I'm the director, so I got to lead by example.
1: Yeah, you got to go.
2: So

0: I said, sure. So if you look it up online, the city's contest, and I've looked it up before I show people, I sing Corpus Christi by the Bay.
1: Okay.
0: And it's on. It's out there. So
1: I'm going to find it, and I'm going to post it on the Facebook page.
2: Okay, well, I've got all the
0: city. The city manager at the time, Ron Olson, actually, when I was coming down from the stage, he goes, huh, you did pretty good.
1: There we go. I'm going to have to post it.
2: Okay, this is a trivia question you might ask. Oh, in the Army songbook, what's the first song?
1: Is it the Army hymn?
0: Rolling On?
1: The Star-Spangled Banner.
0: Oh, Star-Spangled Banner. Makes sense, yeah.
2: But I think I'm going to have some of these printed up.
3: You should. I mean, 1941.
2: I've got some of that other stuff, but some of these things need to be, because back in the day.
1: That'd be great. We can actually pass, you know, make copies of that and pass it out and have them sing.
2: Okay, then go to page so-and-so, and we will now join us in.
1: That'd be great, sir. We need to do that at the round table.
2: Yeah, we'll do it.
1: All righty, sir. Back at it?
2: Yes, back at it.
1: Okay, folks, so the third annual Lipan Apache Veterans Powwow is coming up. That's September 19th at the Hilliard Center. It's free to the public. Donations are appreciated at the door. But again, they're going to have Indian market and food. And, of course, they're going to have amazing dancers coming in from all over the nation. You don't want to miss the grand entry. That's a beautiful dance that they do for veterans as they enter the actual event. But again, the Lipan Apache Tribe of Texas, the Veterans Powwow, that's coming up on September the 19th at the Hilliard Center. Free of the public. Come on out. Folks, Burn Pits 360 is having their Gala of Valor. It's going to be in San Antonio this time around. That's going to be on Saturday, October 17th at the JW Marriott Hill Country Hotel there in San Antonio. If you're interested in tickets, reach out to Burn Pits 360. GalaofValor.org is where you can get your tickets. So reach out to Burn Pits 360 and they'll get you hooked up. We are gearing up for our Coastal Bend Flags of Valor event. This is the event where we fly 1,000 3x5 American flags in the shape of a huge 4-acre cross there at the Richard Borcher Regional Fairgrounds. And we're doing that. This is our sixth annual, as I mentioned. It's November the 5th is when we're going to have our ceremony. You can sponsor a flag. Every flag is $50 a piece, with 100% of the proceeds going back to nonprofit veteran organizations here in the Coastal Bend. If you're interested in obtaining the flag, there's in Nueces County Veterans Quarterly News there, we placed the sponsorship form on there, so you can fill that out, turn that in. You can also reach out to the DAVA ladies, the DAVA ladies, and they're helping us sell flags as well, the sponsorship flags. What's different about our flag event is that whenever we're done flying the flags, we take down the flag properly, and we present it to the family as a memento of the event. But again, we're going to have a ceremony on November the 5th at the Richard Borchard Fairgrounds. The address there is 1213 Terry Shamsie Boulevard, Robstown, Texas, 78380, at 4 p.m. Come and join us for that event. If you have any questions, reach out to my office, 361-888-0820. Or you can call Military VIP. This is the nonprofit organization, which is the Mike Shaw Foundation. We work with them hand in hand, and that you can contact them as well, 361-906-3663. All right, folks, I wanted to cover something extremely important that was released. There's a lot of scams out there, veterans. You got to be very, very careful. The newest scam is it's a postcard scam. They send you a postcard by mail.
2: I received one.
1: You received one, sir?
2: Yes, sir.
1: Okay, we got to be very careful about this. It's called the postcard scam. It's a veteran savings program scam. And so what they do is they send you a postcard by mail. It's not from the VA. I want to be very clear about that. It's not from the VA. It's a scam. And what did they do is they send you a postcard claiming that you or your spouse are entitled to extra VA benefits, additional payments, including CHAMP VA, TRICARE, dental coverage, and VA disability rating. So what happens is that they misrepresent themselves. Whenever you call in, they act like a VA agent.
2: And they're not. I called in just for grins.
1: Yeah.
2: And when I started talking about TRICARE, they started talking, and I said, TRICARE for life, and it hung up.
1: Oh, yeah.

0: Radio Roundtable. Well, JJ was really busy. I'm telling you, and he is busy, you know. He's always needing help. He failed to mention, too, you can go online and check the newsletter. But also,
1: oh, yeah, it's on
0: we're
1: Facebook.
0: Going to have more on Thursday.
1: Yeah, I heard you ran out.
0: Yeah, and then I had three or four, and you know what happened to mine?
1: Yeah, somebody took them.
0: Somebody took them.
2: Really, from your spot?
0: Yeah, so we'll get some more. But there's so much things on there.
1: Well, this is good information, too, related to, it's in there, is the pay scale for disability. There's a whole page on Texas disability, what you can get at what percentage.
0: And how to do your percentages.
1: Yeah, how to do your percentages. That's a really good page because it reminds you of all the benefits that you can get in Texas and from the government. And it lays it out starting from 100% down to 0%. And even at 0%, yeah, I mean, there's stuff that you can still get. I went to that dinner last night, and it was funny. And I told him to go to the round table. But he asked me about the handicap parking. It came up because he was going to park in it. He goes, did I hear right at some point that if you're 50% or more, you can get a handicap placard from the state of Texas? And I said, yes, you can. He goes, because I'm 60. I said, yeah, you need to absolutely.
0: Watch a young kid, but it's okay, I guess. You said he was 60, right?
1: 60%.
0: Oh, well, okay.
1: You know, he was, I don't know, he looked like he might be in the 70s. But it was just amazing that he has that.
0: And they don't know.
1: And they don't know, no, or they haven't gone to take advantage of that.
0: Well, that's what we're trying to do, you know. That's the first thing we're talking about is we want to inform.
1: Well, his son was with him, and I said, go to the round table, and he knew what that was. I don't know. I think he maybe said he's been once that at Del Mar. He says the same one thing I say, across from Ray High School. And I'm like, yep, exactly, across from Ray High School.
0: 3209 South Table.
1: Yeah.
0: I'm trying to help.
1: But yeah, that's a fine example where they're just not taking advantage of it, and it's not that hard. Get the information, you go to DMV, you fill it out. I mean, I know JJ and his team will help facilitate some of that, and people at the round table know, you know, how to.
0: And there's somebody to help you. And in fact, we can always go down to one of the rooms and get a computer, mm-hmm, if you need it. We keep that open now. Yeah. Finally, they have one open. We're going to have more available soon when they finish with Del Mar or with Center for Economic Development. But we have over 100 attend every week, and everybody's welcome, and they come in. There's food to eat.
1: No, there's always, and upcoming election.
0: Donuts and.
1: With the upcoming election, I would imagine.
0: And people running for office. Yeah.
1: You're going to have a lot of visitors, and they always bring food. So.
0: And we're not going to tell you who to vote for. We're just going to tell you vote.
2: Exactly.
1: Yeah, the list is out. They're signing up. There's quite a few already out for at-large for the mayor and each of the districts.
0: And if you happen to be listening, you're running for office, you can come in. You can tell us you're running for office, and we'll give you 3 minutes, and you can't do any slinging or any of that. In fact, last year, 2 years ago, I walked two people running for office out.
2: They were
0: out there starting to talk, and they started arguing between themselves.
1: Yeah, that's
0: goodbye, Charlie.
1: Yep, no, but
0: we do, and veterans will vote.
1: Oh yeah, and no, they do.
0: If we get all of our 125,000 veterans out to vote, you know, we can elect anybody.
2: Yeah, we can change everything.
1: Yeah. That's one of the things veterans, I think, take pride in is, you know, hey, it's almost a duty, you know, mm-hmm, hey, I'm going to go vote. That's, you know, I'm one voice, but, you know, you add those voices up and they can make a change.
0: Just as a question, can you vote? How do the people at your place vote? Can they send? I'm talking to Ernest now.
2: Yeah, with me.
0: Can you send it in the ballots to the? Can you get the ballots? Send it in for them.
2: Yes,

0: We can.
1: Okay, yeah. Good. Because I was asked, somebody asked me about that question.
0: And a lot of the veterans and the residents in the nursing home, they want to go in person, and they like that. So what we do, Dotson, we set up our van, or we'll get with our ambulance company, and we will transport our veterans and our residents to.
1: Oh, you take them too, because we have.
0: Yeah, so we'll take them, but we'll also let them vote in house if they need
1: to. Okay, you can. Okay, yeah. I'm glad to hear that, because and we have a couple of guys that take you to vote, and they take you to register and all that. So if anybody has a problem, have a question, and you don't know what to do, why, just give us a call.
0: Right. Yeah. Absolutely. Yeah. And like as Dan was saying earlier, with the percentage eligibility. Those veterans that, yeah, y'all may not know your percentages. You could be at 40%, 50%.
1: Oh, and if you look at that and you don't know how to do it, you can't figure it out. Yeah.
0: I can believe it. Yeah, it's confusing. Yeah. And if you work, like Dan was saying, with JJ's office or the VA in the Valley, they can up your percentage. A lot of the times in us nursing homes, we see people that have been taking care of their veterans at home and they can't any longer. And then with that, they may be at 40% eligibility, but they don't realize that you can ask the VA for more percentages to increase it to 70% to get into my nursing home as a VA, a resident. And then you keep your money. The good thing about veterans being 70% connected as opposed to normal nursing home residents, Medicaid takes your money, right, Dotson? The VA doesn't. Yeah. The VA keeps on giving you the money, and these veterans are allowed to keep their money, their houses, while a lot of the long-term care residents of that are Medicaid, they have to sell their property or put it in their child's name. They could get dinged for buying certain stuff. The veterans in the nursing home, when they are 70% connected and they're there long-term, they are better off being with the VA as opposed to Medicaid, because they get to keep their monies, their spouses get to keep their house and everything as going forward. So that eligibility that Dan was talking about is very vital, because you have to take advantage of it, y'all. I mean, our veterans and those caretakers at home, they don't realize the pressure. I mean, they feel the pressure of taking care of their loved one, but they also need to take advantage of the resources, because the VA, the veterans in the Valley who operate and regulate us VA contracted nursing home, they can contact them, and the VA will increase that eligibility based on that veteran's care. Some of them go from 40% all the way to 100%. It is possible. So it's not on the caretaker or their loved ones to solely keep care of their veteran at home. They have resources. They just got to utilize it and ask for it, and then you'd be surprised, but there is so much help out there that they don't realize that.
1: How many retired veterans do you think we have in New Aces County? And I'm asking because I don't know. I'm talking about military retired, which is completely different than the VA.
0: Yeah.
1: And people don't, I don't understand it, and I am one. Because of what you can get, how you get it. Everything, people don't understand it at all. In fact, we're supposed to have someone here on the base that was an expert, but we do have one in San Antonio. I have the way to get in touch with them, and also I'm learning, and I've been learning now for 15 or 20 years as to actually what you can do, and do I need to go to old folks home or what, as far as I'm concerned, or can I move to your place?
0: Yes. So
1: I have TRICARE.
0: Yeah, so you have TRICARE.
1: I have TRICARE for life. It's different than my young friend here has TRICARE.
0: Mm-hmm, absolutely.
1: And people don't understand it either.
2: No, they don't. And then it switches, because when you turn 65, you go to Medicaid.
1: Medicare is your first, and then anything that Medicare doesn't do, TRICARE for life covers
2: it. Yeah, that's
1: and
2: what I was about to say.
1: Everything that Medicare that number one will do your TRICARE takes care of it.
2: Correct.
1: And that's doctors and all, but it's at one time we couldn't find doctors that took TRICARE now because they weren't getting paid, but they get paid quicker than the Social Security now.
0: Well, they do, yeah. So now you see the doctors are a lot on it more
1: so
0: now.
1: So they're doing, but we continually, and there's some changes going on right now that we just heard about, which we have to take a look at.

0: And I personally would like to, and I won't get it done this time, but maybe next time around, is I want TRICARE, I want Medicare and TRICARE and all that, and veterans to have a Department of Defense instead of a separate department.
1: Oh, yes.
0: Because we have had, we could have a lot of things. And some things, they're doing both. Veterans and TRICARE are doing the same thing twice. Mm-hmm.
1: And that's where a lot of people get confused, too.
0: Yeah, because they're going confused. Well, what can I do?
2: Yeah, yeah.
0: And when you,
2: when can I start?
0: And your wife are both eligible, and your dependents.
2: That's right.
0: Mm-hmm. All eligible for TRICARE for life, and you have to. First thing you've got to do is find a primary care physician, and we have a listing of them now, and I interviewed quite a few of them that treat TRICARE for life, and there's some of those, even though they mean well, that you don't want them.
1: Yeah.
0: So.
1: And where could they find that list, Dotson?
0: Give me a call, 530-748-8475, and I will give you the list.
2: I think the newsletter has some references, as JJ said, because he takes effort to ensure that, you know, high quality folks are putting their information in that newsletter. So I think that also helps.
0: Oh yeah, it does. Mm-hmm. And they're saying if you have a question, he'll find the answer.
1: Yeah.
0: Well, we'll start digging out, because you have to dig sometimes.
2: Yeah, you do. that's absolutely the case. One of the things we talk about is the complexity of the paperwork associated with working with the VA. Now, I think they're trying to make it easier, but then now the complexity becomes the online.
0: Yeah,
2: what website do you have to go to?
0: That's our problem with our average veteran right now, who is about 81 and a half. Because some of that high stuff, they don't know how to get online and all this, and we're trying to help them with that also. And there are also people that will sit down and help you. There are people at the clinic now, I think, will help you also, right?
1: Yeah, at the clinic, they will. Yeah. They'll sit you down and they'll assist you with that. And a lot of the times, like I said.
0: And it's frustrating.
1: Frustrating.
0: And we have a lot of veterans say, I don't need this. It's so much pain in the neck. To heck with it, you know.
2: Well, I think that's the same way that gentleman yesterday told me he doesn't have his placard yet, because it's a certain amount of paperwork. Right. And you have to fill it out and take your time and, you know, work with the DMV and so forth. And sometimes that just gets frustrating and overwhelming.
0: I don't need this. And then
2: you live without it.
0: Or they get somebody to do it and pay them for it. Now, if you have a question or comment, 882-5397. We'll be right back.
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0: back to the Veterans Radio Roundtable. We have a lot of conversation going. I think we should keep something on. I was just thinking of one thing that happened with the possible storms coming up. There's something that you guys ought to look, if I can find the video sometime. When we were going to Korea and the Korean War started, I was on LST going down, and we hit east side of Japan and hit a typhoon on an LST. Think about that for a minute.
1: Yeah, no, I don't want to.
0: You know what an LST is?
1: Yeah, and I've been seasick before, and I prefer not to. You know what? I was on the 655, the Henry L. Stimson, and I went under a hurricane, and guess what? I didn't feel a thing, so.
0: Oh, yeah, well, when you can go under, but yeah. Yeah, we lost a couple of trailers that we had hand grenades, and they got loose, and we finally kicked them both over out of, into the water because we were trying, and they were bumping onto everything.
1: Wow. No, I had no desire to be on any kind of ship. You see some of the photos of both civilian and Navy going through some of that. Holy smokes.
0: Well, you know what surprised the heck out of me? I was a forward observer for artillery for a while in Korea, and I went out to USS Missouri, and they were 25 miles out giving us close ground support, and they were rocking. And our 105s and 155s could not do that. But 20, and I told those guys, boy, you're giving me only 100 years in front, and you're doing this rocking. They said, yeah, it's easy. Another war story.
2: Yeah, no, it's awesome.
1: I preferred staying away from heavy seas. Now, my dad, he was amazing. He 20-foot seas, he didn't care. He was out there and, you know, holding on like, yeah, this is fun. It didn't bother him one bit, but not me. I'm good. 400 feet under the ocean, underneath the waves, I'm good. Mm-hmm. That's where I liked it, nice and steady. So,
0: We need anything that we need to, Ernest, anything that we need to discuss?
1: I can't believe that you guys gave me such a hard time about spilling my coffee. By the way, during a break, I spilled my coffee. I cleaned it up quite nice.
3: We were live.
1: I was live. That's why I had to step away.
0: We didn't mention it.
1: You know, you didn't.
2: We held our voices.
1: But I was thinking if we were somewhere where we had beer and I had spilt beer like that, I would have been buying around for everybody. So,
0: well, you know what? You know what I was thinking. That's what? Navy. What do you expect?
1: Yeah. Wow. We had to go there.
2: We had to go there. The turn of the day. You buy coffees all around this time. All right, I'll be here.

0: Yeah, well, you know, the next round on me. There you go. Hey, a couple other things outside of the kind of the JJ realm.
1: Yeah,
0: is what we do have this summer. They're doing the city with the Bissell Pet Foundation. They're trying to empty the shelter. Pet adoption event is back for the summer. So they have fees are waived through July 26. So if you're looking for a new best friend who you know won't talk back, then
2: only bark.
0: Yeah, only bark or maybe meow.
2: Yeah.
0: Head out to the shelter there, the Corpus Christi Animal Shelter Services. It's on 2626 Holly Road. It's open Monday through Saturday, 12 p.m. to 5:30 p.m. You can also visit them online, but a great opportunity to go out there and get a pet, and the fees are waived. My understanding, they're neutered and they have their shots, and you know they've had their physical, and they do a really good job out there.
3: They have somebody running it now. I thought they had problems having somebody.
0: Well, they haven't still found the director. The person who was the director that. I mean, that person's still running it. I mean, it looks like she's doing a great job, but I still think they're looking. The city in general is looking for people to go work. Most cities are, you know, municipalities. That's a lot to take care of a city, but even the upper echelon, I want to say they have 5 or 6 positions that they need to fill. So maybe after the a couple things get taken care of, the water, the mayor, and some other things, you know, we'll see where that goes, but.
3: Well, we need some help with the problem with Sherrill Park and some of those problems.
0: Some of those other areas,
3: city county, yeah.
0: We get the it's going to have to be past some of this, the current issues, and then with the elections coming up, and as you well know, people are signing up now. We have the list of. We have Jose on, and we'll say a couple other things.
3: Well,
0: that's going
3: I'm glad
0: on.
3: He called because he was AWOL on Thursday.
0: Was he?
3: Yeah. We'll take him in the next half hour because we only have about 2 or 3 minutes here, so he's going to stay on.
0: Okay. Well, we'll talk to him
3: when we come right off the break.
0: Yeah, we'll talk to him in the next hour. He's always fun. Hey, the next thing for the folks living on the island, Paidia Island, is the and I love the litter critter. But the litter critter for the Paidia Island is August 8th, so which is around the corner. It's going to be at the Windward Drive at Whitecap Boulevard, August 8th, and that's going to be from 8 a.m. to 5 p.m. So if you got junk piling up in the garage or said backyard.
3: That's way out by the beach.
0: It is. Yeah. You know, you can get your trailer or your said truck, or how I normally do is I find a friend with a truck.
1: Yeah.
0: And then, you know, hey.
1: Yeah, hey, I'll buy you some.
0: Yeah, I'll buy you a beer. Come over and help me get my my junk out there. But
2: and, Dan, isn't that held, like, every month?
0: It is.
2: Different city, different, like, high schools, right?
3: Yeah, or schools. Are they taking old computers and all that kind of stuff?
2: They take everything. Okay. I brought in so much stuff to those litter critters.
3: I had getting rid of some old, and I have some right now.
2: So I know they have certain designated areas. I don't know if that's, like,
3: for certain things.
2: For certain things, yeah.
0: Yeah, what they don't take. And which is not very much, but hazardous waste,
2: biohazard,
0: and things like, you know, again, antifreeze or brake and transmission fluid, batteries. You'd have to take your batteries out of your electronics.
3: Right.
0: I mean, that wouldn't be that hard. Cleaning solvents, and then the other thing they don't take. And I think this is just sheer because of the weight. And
2: I think so too.
0: Is
2: yeah.
0: Concrete. They don't take concrete.
2: Yeah.
0: And,
2: right.
0: So that makes perfect sense to me. But other than that, yeah, you know, go to town. If you have appliances or
3: old videos, all that, you can take it.
2: Even old basketball hoops that has a whole pole on it, they'll take it.
0: Yeah.
2: Yeah, utilize it.
0: I have cleaned out my whole garage and my shed and trimmed every tree using that facility. Yeah.
3: How much do you charge to clean out a garage? Because mine needs it.
0: Sir,
3: I can't even get both my vehicles in it.
0: You
2: Man, we got to take some bids on this.
0: Yeah, we could put an RFI out for that.
3: Give me an offer. Make an offer.
2: Yeah. Throw their offer on Thursday, then.
0: See, we'll see how that goes. The other thing is, I went to the Hooks game last night. And if you haven't been out to the Hooks game, especially Friday night with the fireworks,

0: Holy smokes, that was a lot of fun.
1: The weather was great yesterday.
0: The weather, the breeze was out there. It was a doubleheader. I didn't see the first game. I got getting near about 7 o'clock, 6:37. Right. The sun starts going low, and if you get the shade side, you're fine. But if you get the sunny side, it can be a little brutal. But they won. They lost the first game, but they won the second game. So, but the fireworks were for that area. You know what they do was really amazing. Another thing to do here in Corpus Christi, go enjoy the local the talent we have with the Corpus Christi Hooks. So,
1: and those fireworks, Dan, they're kind of reminiscent of the 4th of July fireworks. Not as long, but definitely it goes on for at least 10 minutes.
0: I was surprised 15? how long it went on. They're not as high up, so you kind of you're in that area. Because they're actually pretty close to the bridge. So I'm a, transportation guy. And I was thinking, because the bridge used to be on the other side.
1: You're right, yeah.
0: And so the fireworks weren't an issue. But now they're on closer to this side. And I was thinking, wow, how close can they be to that bridge? And, you're distracting the drivers on the bridge. But surprisingly, one day I might have to go on a Friday, walk up the bridge and watch them from the bridge and see how close they really are or drive through there. But we have a break coming up, and then afterwards we'll talk to Jose and see what's going on.
2: Question, comment at 825-397. We shall return.

0: With SRN News, I'm Bob Agnew in Washington. War Secretary Pete Hegseth made a showing on Capitol Hill this week, saying that the war with Iran has already cost in excess of $35 billion U.S. dollars. He says overall they could use a supplemental bill of about $95 billion to finish out the war with Iran, also to bolster the U.S. military, a generational rebuild, he says. The U.S. has imposed new tariffs on 60 trading partners. Those were imposed as of Friday. The administration says that a lot of those countries are shipping goods into the U.S. that were made using child or forced labor in one form or the other. President Trump made an appearance last night in Washington at the White House Correspondents' Dinner. It had to be held a second time because the first event was interrupted when a gunman showed up, apparently attempting to assassinate the president. This is SRN News.
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3: Mr. Rubin, sir?
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3: 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How about a cape?

0: People might confuse
1: Confuse
0: you
1: me
0: with
1: with
0: a
1: a superhero,
0: superhero.
1: and the AC Texier Colera kind of like superheroes, springing into action the moment you need us.
0: Capes are hard to keep clean.
1: How about a tearaway uniform? And underneath it, a Speedo. With the Colera logo, of course.
0: Oh my. Not sure you should be out in public like that.
1: Okay. Can you hand me that robe, please, sir?
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1: Colder than I thought in here.
0: I can see that.
2: Call Colera because we can.
1: On second thought, can I just wear my Colera uniform, sir?
0: Jesse, I support your decision 100%.
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0: the Veterans Radio Roundtable. Jose, we dropped you, so give us a call. No, he missed the meeting. He doesn't usually miss the roundtable meetings on Thursday, but I didn't see him because he needs to talk about something. You know, he's in my group.
1: Yeah.
0: There are only two of us.
1: And is
0: Oh, is he on? Hey, Jose, how you doing, and where were you last Tuesday?
1: Thursday.
2: Well,
0: Thursday. Yeah. I'm sorry. That's the reason.
2: I had a little problem there, and I couldn't get over there. But thank you for everything that you're doing, and your thank all the radio listeners. I heard a little bit about JJ moving the restroom for the veterans, and that makes me feel good.
0: Yes, sir. It's back in being worked on. We had to stop for a while, but it looks like a go now. It's going to take a little while, but I think we're getting it going.
2: We're getting it moving. I started with this thing 7 years ago, and still, he's looking for land. The land office, state of Texas land office, has land all around this area. And I need to talk to him about that.
0: Well, we've talked to him, Jose, but just remember this. There are certain requirements that they have to have in order to get it there, and that's one of our problems is with things that they are requiring, and we have two offers so far, but we need some more offers. So just sure when you contact somebody that they know what's required of the acreage.
2: You're talking about another project that I had in mind is the Veterans Museum, and they also a fallen heroes monument in this area. So maybe we can move on. I probably won't be here to see it, and maybe you won't either because your birthday party. Your birthday is coming pretty soon.
0: Well, speak for yourself.
3: That's right.
2: I heard you say that you have two cars in the garage, but you won't be needing no more garage, you know.
0: So what you want me to give you one in my will?
2: They're going to take your license away from you.
0: Come on. We're trying to explain to all these young kids here, they better get their driver's license before they're 78 and a half.
2: I'll go with you, and we'll get it back for you. Don't worry about that.
0: Okay, thank you. I appreciate your help, sir. Just don't let me drive any of your trucks.
2: Another good thing about TxDOT is that for many years, they were not hiring no veterans, and I kept calling the governor and calling everybody in the state,

0: they were not hiring no veterans. But now, about a month ago, I received a notice that they have hired veterans, and they found out that they were the best workers they had. And I told them, we are already trained. We come out of the service. We're veterans. We are trained, and we're ready to go to work.
1: And
0: just kept on.
1: Yeah, there's
0: 25 years. They didn't want to hire no veterans.
1: Well, early, they started giving you 5% for certain reasons if you were a veteran, but you had to apply for it, and veterans didn't know they had to apply for it. But 5% because you got hired on your percentages. And it's another thing, the veterans didn't know it, but they had to apply for it. We finally got that taken care of so you could be a postman.
0: Tell me if you're real good. It's in one of the textbook books that they showed quite a few veterans that said they have found out they were the best workers they have ever had in the States, the veterans. Because I kept telling them, we come out of the service, we're disciplined, we're already trained, and they were still not hiring no veterans.
1: Well, but you were speaking for Army, right?
2: Yeah.
0: Another thing good that, or I don't know if it's good or bad, but I went to the city hall and hear some of that. They had a circus down there.
2: Yeah, the testimony. Yeah,
0: they wanted to get rid of the mayor, and 40,000 people voted for the mayor, and 5 people get together. And want her out. And those 5 people, I don't know, is that democracy? You know? That's what we want to fight for democracy. Mm-hmm. And they want her out. I can't understand that. It's not democracy. It's not that democracy that we want to fight for. Anyway, thank you very much.
2: Hey, one thing, Jose, I will remind the veterans, because you were saying how well trained we are, and we are, many skills are brought forth to new employees. But to the veterans out there, remember that a lot of times your time counts. And you go work for a municipality or a city or another government agency,
1: and
2: the years
1: so
2: that
1: out,
2: you
1: yeah.
2: serve counts towards your investment. If you're putting money in towards retirement,

0: Well, we got three of us here. Are we keeping you busy?
1: Well, who's the third?
2: It's me, Todd Ernest, over here from the Cimarron Nursing
1: Home. There you go. There you go. Oh, it's good to talk to you all. And yeah, Dodson, I couldn't make it Thursday because I was out of town. I was in Yoakum, Texas.
0: You said Yoakum. I'd forgotten where Yoakum was, but I thought Little Abner lived there.
1: Yeah, the what's happened is during summer, a lot of times when we go out of town on the legislative, it's always at the end of the week. And then as you and Dan have seen, like at the fall time and spring, is more of the beginning. So it'll all even out here next month of August. So, but anyway, it's good to talk to you. It's kind of hard to believe we're about ready to start school again.
0: Yeah, and football's already starting practice next week.
2: Mm-hmm.
1: Well, I saw in Austin they were already practicing.
0: I'm not sure what the date was, but the UIL has changed quite a bit for the dates. But they have certain protocol that the coaches don't have to know what to do with certain heat problems and all that they didn't have before. And I don't know if you remember it or not, but I was on that UIL when we were doing all that, and you have to line it out as to what you can do, how much water you can give, when you have to do. You know, when I was a kid going to high school, they didn't let us drink water.
2: Really?
0: Yeah, they said you don't need any good for drinking water. And it's different now, and there's certain protocol you have to follow for your kids during certain temperature. And it's a state law or state UIL.
2: Did that law start in the late 90s? I feel when I played at high school football.
0: I think it was, we started in the 70s.
2: 70s, okay.
0: Yeah.
2: It only improved, yeah.
0: Yeah, in the 70s. That's when I started. That's when I got in the NFL for the state and all that back in 70. Seven.
2: Oh.
0: Yeah, we got started all that.
1: Well, Dodson, now with all this portal play in college, you know, can some of the agents and some of the group, do they have any say-so in practices of the kids they represent?
0: Yes, sir. Did you not see what they just, you know, I got put on that committee. Did you not see what is being taken to the national as to they're going to make a law about what these people can do? Did you see that?
1: No, I haven't even seen
0: it. It's online. It's online right now that committee has. Have you found it? We're looking for. If you can't find it, I'll find it for you because I wanted to finish reading and then I wanted to publish it a couple of places as to what the changes were they have made to want to get it, but it's got to be passed. A national,
1: man.
0: Yeah. Well, it's a mess, to say the least. It's a mess. But they are starting it. They're not doing as much as I'd like.
1: Keep you all posted if they start bringing that into
0: the state. Yeah,
1: public education in Texas and the high schools.
0: Yeah. Well, what are the feds going to have to do? And then you guys are going to have to come down and do certain things too, I think. And we'll try to keep you posted on it because it is tough to say the least.
1: No, it's as they say, a game changer for sports.
0: Oh boy.
1: A new day.
0: And for kids, yeah. I just don't have a kid in the eighth grade wanting to get me to pay for sign him up right now. Todd, could you hold on past our break?
1: Sure, we'll absolutely. Absolutely.
0: We'll be back shortly.
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0: back to the Texas. No, we're not Texas. We are the Veterans Radio Roundtable. Thank you very much for listening to us, Todd. We appreciate it, and we appreciate all your help. And boy, we're going to have some more stuff going with the schools.
1: Well, yeah. I have a couple of things. You're working on. I know you're working on Highway 361 lighting. You might talk about that. I know you're working on the MUDs. We talked about that last week. But I know one thing you're working on is their regional transportation, working with the Corpus Christi Independent School System and the Corpus Christi Regional Transportation Authority to provide students transient solutions. So.
0: Well, they're having trouble getting enough drivers, they say.
1: Yeah. How's that going?
2: Well, and let's just take it as a big kind of a regional area. So think about our South Texas region. You have the RTA, the Corpus Christi RTA, your regional transportation. And by the way, Dan, they do a specialty program on recognizing human trafficking.
1: Mm.
2: And, you know, it's sad that in this day and age that exists, but it does. And that is, you know, grabbing kids and putting them into slavery and prostitution. And that exists in this U.S. and in this state. And RTA, for example, has done a real good job on training to recognize any families or people that might be subjected to that. And a lot of people don't know that we do have a transit system, but they don't know some of the side issues that they get to help us with. And I know they're soon coming up with a conference to address that particular issue. And we are going to be working with them in the legislative session on trying to do things on promoting getting rid of human trafficking in Texas. You may not ever be able to get rid of it, but I'm going to tell you, if you try, you can do it. But that's one thing. And then you got to look at mobility. I mean, not only do we have 361, the Harbor Bridge, JFK Causeway, we're right in the thick of hurricane season. As you saw, everybody was doing the warnings on the tropical storm that developed. Well, we are in the midst of trying to coordinate with the various counties, the various cities, and what we're really trying to do is make sure that everybody's connected on mobility and the growth of the area is going to happen. And it also helps everybody of all age. So I'm glad you brought it. That's kind of a general commentary on what we're working. But it's a growing need, I can tell you that.
1: Well, I know that the Dotson is right, that the schools are constantly looking for bus drivers and associated ways to, with the school starting, getting the students to the schools.
0: Well, they're getting certain hours, they get certain kids, and then they go back and get others. And it looks like they have changed some of their school hours because they can't get the drivers, enough drivers to get the kids to school.

0: No, you're right, and we need to do, from the state, like you're both bringing out, do something to encourage, because we want kids going to school, but we've got to make sure they can get there. And so everything we can do is promote the regional area and do everything we can to help in the schools for bus drivers and transportation. Now, I do want you two to watch out. I was over the other day at the Tesla Lithium factory, and they had kind of a lithium day, and they were showcasing a cyber cab. And Dan, I want you to know it's built for dots, and all you do is open the door, get in, there's no steering wheel.
1: Yeah, that's
0: so that may be the future. That may be the future of the whole transportation. Just get in the vehicles and they take you away.
1: So and why that would work so well is that supposedly in the future at one point they talk to each other, and the vehicles know what's going on when they get that smart. And supposedly, the efficiency of traffic would increase because they are talking to each other, the vehicles, and so they know how to work around themselves, if you want to say. And that would be interesting.
0: Well, it is, and for everybody who's listening, especially our veterans and their families, you know, now Austin is kind of the experimental epicenter for a lot of these vehicles. And I was there briefly this week and over the last several weeks. You're seeing all sorts of these vehicles. Waymos. I saw one this week where the guy was sitting in the back of the seat, looked like his own car, that he put it on that auto drive, and that the car was just driving him all over the place. And so it's interesting in Austin. I mean, you're seeing everybody using them for transportation, personal, whatever. But, you know, it'll be you're going to see more and more of this happening.
1: Well, it'd be interesting because people don't think about this. And when we talk about risk associated with life in general, and someone says, well, you know, that's too risky. You look at cars. And if you took a car today and said, hey, I'm going to let a teenager drive this car and describe it, they would be like, no way is a 16-year-old going to take a large vehicle that can go over 100 miles an hour, you know, in months traffic. Every year, you know, 50,000 people die more or less in traffic accidents, and 3,000 just alone in Texas. And it's the number one killer of teenagers. And if they had a way where they could not worry about having a drive, and if they wanted to text and all the other, then maybe the death rates will start going down. We'll see.
0: No. I agree with you. And these are issues that are developing. And again, so everybody knows, the legislature does not meet till January. So if you have ideas, you know, tell Dan, tell Dodson, tell me. When I'm at Veterans Roundtable, let me know. I do want you to know, Dodson, that we've been doing some surveying on the utility bills and no disclosure of what those charges mean. And I want you to know, you and Dan to know, and I credit all our veterans because they're the ones that brought it to my attention. This is becoming to be a growing issue not only here but across the state, and that's no transparency in your utility bills and things like that. So it's becoming a growing issue.
1: Hey, I have a quick question for you. Have you heard anything about the Frontier, the airline that we have here? The reason I ask is I have personal interests. I have my grandkids live in Denver, and I've taken that thing, Mary and I, about three or four times. And if people haven't taken that trip, it's a two-hour trip or a little over to Denver. There's a lot to see there. But what a great direct flight that is! I'm hoping that sticks around.
2: I thought it already
0: had
2: been.
0: I didn't know about it.
2: They said they were quitting.
0: Dodson might go there every weekend now.
2: Said that they were going to close that down.
1: Yeah, that was the thing that they thought they might be ending it here in August.
2: Yeah.
1: And I just didn't hear if you know from that standpoint heard anything. I personally think it's great. You know, direct flight, 2 hours, you're in Denver, and you can enjoy that whole area. But just see if you had heard any rumors of what's going on.
2: I thought they said that was final.
1: I don't know. I don't.
2: That's what I heard.
1: Yeah?
2: Yeah, in August, they're not going to do it anymore.
3: Yeah, I believe
2: we
3: so.
2: We heard it, yeah. The Frontier stopped from what we

0: hurt.
1: Yeah, and they need. I mean, some people need to take advantage now.
2: Well, the more transportation that we can hook our area into, whether it is ground or air, we need to do that because we are going to grow. We are going to. But once you know, the more that you have connections, the more we're connected to others. So hopefully they continue, and if not, we need to encourage others.
3: Well, I hope they, like I said, personal interest for me, Dan Grimsville, but that I thought that Frontier flight was pretty awesome. Hopefully we find some other ones that are similar in nature, but we're getting there. We're getting there.
2: No, we are. And just to give you all kind of a heads up, you know, everybody watch your weather now. We're right there at that point in summer where now the patterns go into tropical. And we saw a little bit of a scare last week, even though it didn't really develop. But we need to watch because now the patterns start going because August is going to start next week, at the end of the week. So everybody continue to watch those tropics and kind of watch the weather.
3: Well, the good news, I mean, good and bad, I mean, it's unfortunate about the Hill Country. But we did, we are receiving some significant amount of water for our reservoirs, and I want to say the combined lake levels are now over 20%, so more than doubled. That's good news in that respect.
2: No, it is, and we got to continue, but we've all got to remember we've got to have some more rain. We just can't rely on one incident because you could go right back, as you've always pointed out, Dan, into drought conditions.
3: Oh, yeah, and the lakes are just not designed to maintain the growth and the constant the use. You know, if we go back to no water restrictions and people are able to use it for...
2: Exactly.
3: Yeah, you need to have more water. So hopefully the city in general keeps moving forward potential water projects, so we do have diversity. It's well needed.
2: Well, you all take care. I see it's about the end of the hour, and we'll talk to you next week.
4: Thank you much, Todd. Take care. Well, guys, I guess we closed another one.
1: No, it was good.
4: Okay, so, yeah. Well, you guys, thanks for coming in. We'll have to keep people going because we've got a lot of questions.
1: A lot of stuff
4: answer,
1: happening.
4: So we're trying to answer them.
1: I'll try not to spill my coffee next week.
4: Okay, well, you did good. And take care.
5: News this hour at Town Hall. I'm Bob Agnew in Washington. While Trump critics complain about the economy, new job market data points to something very different. Fewer Americans are losing their jobs than at any time in decades. More details from correspondent Ron Taylor.
6: In the week ending July 18th, a record low number of workers filed for unemployment insurance. Economists say it reflects the lowest level of weekly job losses in nearly six decades, even though the labor force is roughly twice the size it was in 1970. But it's a good news, bad news story. Companies are profitable and laying off almost no one, yet many job openings remain unfilled. Labor force participation among prime-age men remains historically low, raising a key question. Where will the workers come from? Ron Taylor reporting.
5: As the debate over the economy continues to heat up, some analysts believe the focus could shift to boosting participation, possibly by requiring able-bodied working-age recipients of government benefits to work. As temperatures rise and food prices skyrocket, there's a hunger crisis mushrooming throughout the Caribbean and Latin America. Children are increasingly facing malnutrition and often are going days without food. The international Christian nonprofit relief organization Food for the Poor says this challenge is very real.
7: We have been to homes where all the child is crying for is a tortilla. Mi tortillita, mami, mi tortillita. And the mother does not have it. When they hear those cries for hunger that must break their hearts to say to them, we cannot feed you now, maybe tomorrow.
5: SRN News and our parent company, Salem Media, are partnering with Food for the Poor to help rush food to the areas most impacted. Anybody wishing to help can find a Give Food banner on the website srnnews.com. It was a mixed end to the week on Wall Street. The Dow was up about 245 points. More from townhall.com.
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5: The cyclospora parasite outbreak that has led to explosive diarrhea cases appears to be expanding.
8: The CDC now says the outbreak of cyclospora, first linked to shredded lettuce served at Taco Bell's, now includes Illinois, Kansas, Oklahoma, and Pennsylvania. The FDA says the lettuce was traced to Taylor Farms. It was recalling iceberg lettuce grown in central Mexico. President Trump was asked about the outbreak.
9: We're going to put a major tariff on Mexico because of the lettuce.
8: The government says the number of cases linked to the lettuce is now around 2,000. At least 98 people had to go to the hospital. No one has died. Cases were also reported in Indiana, Kentucky, Michigan, Ohio, and West Virginia. Ed Donahue, Washington.
5: The number of measles cases in the U.S. has surpassed the record-breaking tally for all of 2025, with five more months still to go in 2026. You'll find breaking news and analysis at townhall.com.

0: He worked out early, practiced late, and studied well into the night. The next day, he did it all over again.
1: She missed time hanging out and socializing with friends so she could make it on time to practices and games.
0: He became a top student and a confident leader, even as he helped his team win back-to-back conference titles.
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0: to do even bigger things in life tomorrow.
1: High school sports.
0: A winning part of a complete education.
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0: 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You are listening to the Bad Blonde Radio Show on News Talk KEYS. I have never seen Aiden move so fast in my life. Aiden went to close the studio door while the music was playing, and then he's like, oh no, I gotta turn the music down. And today is a very good day. Chad looks spry and awake. Aiden's already just hustled more than I've seen him hustle before. Aiden, how's your day going? I'm just going to skip Chad.
1: It's going kind of well.
0: Okay.
1: Send you this thing real quick. So.
0: Ooh, there we go. Do you. Chad, how are you? Are you okay?
2: You skipped me. I'm just going to let you know how it feels. I'm yourself with Aiden. That ain't one too good, huh? Aiden's like,
0: the funny thing is, I don't even consider myself that much of a professional. But dealing with you two, it's shocking.
2: Well, yeah, let me be the first to say happy birthday to Caitlin.
0: Yay! Thank you.
2: 43 years young.
0: I'm not 43 yet.
2: 45 years young.
0: Not yet, but it can happen.
2: Born on a...
0: If I am so lucky, maybe I will make it there.
2: Born during a full...
0: A full moon.
2: Full moon during a crescent sun. And also to our cousin Sky.
0: Yeah.
2: And to our sister-in-law Laura. Which, having all three of y'all have the same birthday on one day... makes it super easy for me to forget all of your birthdays all at once.
1: Happy birthday.
0: It is. Y'all are welcome.
2: Hey, we got applause going. Oh, we have a live audience today. We're filming like Seinfeld.
0: Ooh, no. I do like that.
2: You just now heard it? There's a little delay on your brain?
0: Well, no, my computer's being weird. It just reset. I don't really know what it's doing, but we're gonna survive it. Yeah, I'm happy every year. I feel lucky. I mean, I made good decisions to survive a year. I paid attention to the crosswalks.

0: Didn't fall down a sewer hole. I didn't.
1: I wouldn't use that one. We did it like kid a while ago.
0: I forgot about that.
1: Maybe a different one.
0: Anyways, yeah, every year I'm pretty happy about it. I'm gonna have a great time today. I'm gonna do whatever I want to do.
1: Make sure you keep looking across the crosswalks and not falling down sewer holes.
0: I know we're gonna try. So
1: or going out boating with a bunch of friends. And disappearing on an island.
0: Okay, all right, that's enough.
1: Or
0: that's enough there. Let's not go too deep into yeah. Anyways, last week I wanted to talk about all the wildest and weirdest cars I saw at the Goodwood Festival of Speed, but we had a little malfunction on my end. So today is our day. And if you aren't familiar with the Goodwood Festival of Speed, it's a pretty wild car event. It takes place, there's a Duke over south of London, and he put a giant circuit on his land. He has a castle. Wait.
1: What's a Duke?
0: Google it. It's some type of, the nobility? It's some type of nobility. They hand out certain titles and labels over there, which is funny. I'm kind of happy we don't do that over here, but obviously the start of the U.S., we were pretty anti-royalty. What does it mean?
1: It's the highest ranking hereditary title of nobility in the British peerage.
0: Peerage?
1: I'd have to look that up, too.
0: There we go.
1: And historical ruler of a state in Europe. A state in Europe.
0: Yeah, anyways, this Duke is pretty darn cool. He built a huge track on his land. There's like two castles on this land, too. It's gigantic. And twice a year, he has major functions. He has the Goodwood Festival of Speed and the Goodwood Revival. And this Festival of Speed is basically a timed hill climb. So there are cars from the 1910s all the way to supercars and everything you can imagine in between. There's NASCAR, F1, Indy, you name it, racing against the clock. It was pretty awesome. And the cars I'm about to tell you about, guys, this is in no particular order. But there might be a little bit of order. Like the first one I'm going to talk about may have been. It was one of my favorite, okay? What I saw out there was the Beast of Turin. Okay. First of all, Beast is an adequate name. I'm going to try and paint you a picture. Chad, you remember what it looked like, or are you over there texting one of your boyfriends? Get with it. I'm over here trying to paint a picture of this car to the audience, and Chad's over here just fast thumbing it. You're on live radio.
1: The Beast of Turin. Did we say happy birthday?
0: Get out. Okay. Anyways, the Beast.
1: It reminds me of an early fire truck. But yeah. It's just a two-person car.
0: It's giant.
1: Yes, it
0: is. It's like a dragon. Honestly, calling it a beast is a bit of an understatement. This car was a wild machine built by Fiat in 1910. And the whole reason Fiat created this monster was they were trying to compete against the Blitzen Benz. We don't give cars cool names like we used to. Beast of Turin, the Blitzen Benz.
1: Yeah, the Hyundai Telluride or Kia Telluride.
0: Kia boys. So you see, there was this huge by Datsun. There was this huge rivalry going on in land speed competitions between Fiat and Benz. A bit of a vendetta, if you will. And Benz had been winning.
1: Certainly, they were winning, Caitlin. And what a winning they were!
0: Do you need help, dude? Nope, you're killing
1: the Blitzen Benz. I was just finding my page.
0: You've been on live radio for 15 minutes.
1: Yeah, but somehow it just...
0: How do you not already know where you're supposed to go?
1: My thing disappeared.
0: All right, whatever.
1: So
0: you're lucky I'm in such a good mood because it's my birthday.
1: The Blitzen Benz, which...
0: Wait. Dude, you're killing me. All right.
1: I'm sorry. I was confused. The Beast of Turin was 21.5 liters.
0: No.
1: No?
0: No.
1: The Blitzen Benz was 21.

0: 5 liters.
1: Yes.
0: A four-cylinder engine, which is enormous, capable of 200 horsepower, which is quite a lot of horses to put in power.
1: Well, most folks, yeah, if you're listening, like modern-day cars, you're like, whatever, so what? But this was in the 1910s.
0: Look, all right? In the 1970s, 200 horsepower was a good amount of horsepower. This is 1910.
1: Yeah.
0: I went, see, it's weird as I was researching this.
1: Good.
0: Somehow, well, I didn't really. But the Blitz and Benz was coming up as the 21.5 Beast of Turin. So I don't know what that is. Anyway, I was looking at the Beast of Turin, and if you watch the engine, it is a four-cylinder as well. How many liters was the Beast of Turin? 7,000?
1: 28.4 liter.
0: 28.4. Do you know how many gallons of milk that is?
1: It's so many liters of cola. It's so many liters of cola. Well, yeah, so the Blitz and Benz was huge.
0: That's like 7.5, 8 gallons of milk.
1: That's a lot.
0: I was looking at the pictures.
1: I'm impressed.
0: Folks, I need you all right now to get on your computers. I don't care if you're driving or your phones.
1: Yeah.
0: And look up.
1: If you're operating heavy machinery, we don't care.
0: Look up a picture of me. It's a Chad shirtless. Circa.
1: Look up the Beast of Turin.
0: Yes.
1: It is absolutely wild.
0: It is a engine with some tires put on it and two poor people hanging off the back.
1: Yeah. Yeah.
0: But that engine, I looked at the pictures of them building it and having it apart. And the pistons on that are the size bigger than coffee cans.
1: Yeah. It's insane.
0: And the valve springs and everything. And that engine probably better would have been in a, I guess it would, they used it in planes, but.
1: Yeah.
0: A boat or a very large boat or something.
1: Well, technically, so that giant engine, they put a 28,353 cc airship engine onto one of their chassis. And an airship, you're like, what is that? It's one of those giant blimps that were flying in the air at the time.
0: Dirigible.
1: That everybody liked before. What was the one that caught on fire and exploded in air?
0: The Hindenburg.
1: Yes. So basically, an engine that would be in something like the Hindenburg, instead they put it into a Fiat chassis.
0: During the Hindenburg, they learned not to use, dang it, it's too early.
1: Yeah, maybe you should have gone to bed when I told you to go to bed.
0: Well, they learned.
1: Chad closed down the bar. I went to bed.
0: I know, after.
1: I said, bye, guys. Y'all go to sleep soon. And they did not. Anyways, we got a little break. And then we'll be back talking all about the Beast of Turin.
0: After the Hindenburg, they learned to use helium, not whatever gas I can't think of.
1: Well, during the break, you can Google it.
0: Okay.
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0: 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Where we left off, we were talking all about the wildest, weirdest, and wackiest cars at Goodwood Circuit. We're talking about the Beast of Turin, which was a 1910 monster that Fiat built to beat Benz's land speed records. It had a 28.4 liter engine. And
1: it's about 8 gallons of milk.
0: Yeah, literally.
1: And in imperial units.
0: That's a whole bathtub of milk, frankly. And it shot out 290 horsepower.
1: If you look at the car, which I recommend y'all do,
0: yeah,
1: it's a very, very large car.
0: It looks like it looks just like Ronald McDonald's shoe, but the size of a giant. Looks like a big giant shoe.
1: I thought you were going to say something else about Ronald McDonald. I thought you were going to say his nose, his red nose.
0: No, that would have been funnier.
1: Or his big.
0: I knew where you were going.
1: Huge ears.
0: Sounds like you got a fetish there, buddy.
1: You know what's messed up? They don't have a Ronald McDonald no more.
0: Yeah, I think they've.
1: No, they gave him up.
0: Oh,
1: Burger King doesn't have the king.
0: Yeah, anyway, so 290 horsepower, and when you think about the safe, yeah, okay, you two go off in a closet together and talk about Ronald McDonald, you pervs. I'm trying to talk about the Beast of Turin. Yeah, but when you think about, like, the safety...
1: That's what Ronald McDonald called his dog.
0: What?
1: The Beast. Another joke.
0: Okay, good job. So funny. Okay, so one of... Thinking about, like, that early time period of racing... Any race car driver was a complete daredevil. They could lose their lives at any moment. Just safety standards, everything. The tracks, the cars, there was no seatbelts, obviously, because they would prefer to be flung into the air instead of crumbling into a heap or burning alive. And one particular Fiat race car driver, Felice Nazzaro, drove the Beast of Turin at speed. And when he got out, he refused to ever driving it again. He said, and I quote, driving it was like wrestling a big hairy gorilla. He thought the machine was uncontrollable. And he also wasn't the only driver to bail out on driving the Beast of Turin or hold back while behind the Beast of Turin.
1: I question where he was wrestling hairy gorillas. Because one silverback could easily take a man out. It could take 4 or 5
0: men. I was going to say, not a question on that.
1: So where is this guy coming up with his description?
0: I think it was pretty good.
1: Yeah, if you look at the Beast of Turin, folks, which I've said now for the fourth time.
0: I know, could you just say something more interesting?
1: I'm just going to repeat stuff now.
0: Yeah, I can tell. Lazy. Maybe you should have gotten a good
1: sleep. I'm trying to
0: get
1: them to look at it. The engine... It's an engine with a tiny car wrapped around with mechanical brakes, 200-something horsepower in 1910, which is insanity.
0: Yeah.
1: Like I said, mechanical drum brakes, which basically means...
0: Maybe you stop.
1: That is you stepping on a brake pedal and using your muscles only, no hydraulics or air vacuum, any other boosting to stop the car. On tires that are probably 3.5-4 inches wide that have rubber that's not really made to stick to the ground. And the engine is literally the whole car. And if you look at a picture of it, it looks like the engine's probably the size of 3 pallets stacked vertically full of beaver tails.
0: Yep.
1: Seriously.
0: I 100% agree.
1: So these people, it is crazy. And for that amount of horsepower, up to almost around 300, cars weren't doing that in the late 70s, barely. Sports cars and 80s. Mm-hmm. That was, I have a 79 Porsche 11 that's like 260 horsepower.
0: Yeah.
1: This was 1910. So it's quite impressive.
0: Yes.
1: And the reason the engine was so big and everything is because they didn't have the capabilities to make a smaller engine put out that much horsepower. So you had to do it through displacement and making just enormous pistons and everything to make it go fast. So, when the Beast of Turin was under the ownership of Russian Prince Boris Sukhanov.
0: That was impressive. I was wondering how you were going to pronounce that.
1: I looked up Sukhanov. Seeing he was Sukhanov.
0: I knew we were going there.
1: What?
0: I don't even know. Anyways, keep on. This is conservative radio. Okay.
1: I did look up Sukhanov.
0: Yeah, I bet you did.
1: And people. And I was like, what Russian prince was he? And I couldn't find him anywhere except tied to the Beast of Turin.
0: Mm-hmm. Makes sense.
1: Well, I'm wondering, Russian prince. Well, if you're a prince, you're the son of the king. And I couldn't find King Sukhanov. Seriously.
0: Yeah, I bet you did some really in-depth research.
1: I'm not even kidding.
2: I heard he looked up King Sukhanov and Ronald McDonald at the same time.
0: Hey, good one, Aiden.
1: So the prince hired one of Italy's top race drivers, Pietro Bordino, to test the limits of the Beast, and Bordino flat out refused to take it faster than 90 miles an hour.
0: Yeah, he was like, nope. Yeah, a lot of those drivers, even though they were really used to risk and danger, were like, this is where we draw the line. So, the Beast of Turin is a very rare behemoth with only two ever being made. Okay. And like I said, this car's sole purpose was to knock out land speed records that were created by the German Blitzenbins. It was documented going as fast as 132 miles per hour during a flying kilometer attempt in Belgium, which made it unofficially the fastest car in the world at that time. Pretty cool. On to the next car. I didn't really mean for us to spend literally 30 minutes talking about the Beast of Turin, but it is pretty dope.
1: So. Yeah, it's a little cooler than this one.
0: It's pretty cool. Anyways, another cool thing I saw was, and at first because I hadn't heard of it, and so I was like, what in the world is going on? What is that car? It was a Koenigsegg, the supercar Koenigsegg, made entirely out of Legos. And this is really the opposite direction of the Beast of Turin. Music already? Darn it. Okay, we got a little break, guys. I'm going to tell you all about the 3,200 and... Wait, hold on. I can't say numbers. Anyways, 300,000-piece Lego supercar after the break.

0: also at srnnews.com. Canada held a party yesterday to celebrate the christening of a new bridge between Detroit and Windsor. It officially opens on Monday. That span will compete for travel in a corridor that carries hundreds of millions of dollars in international trade every day. More on these stories at srnnews.com.
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0: All right. Welcome back, my friends, to the Bad Bond Radio Show. Where we left off, I was telling you all about the full-size Lego Technic Koenigsegg that took more than 9,000 hours to build and features over... Man, this is how I know I'm slow in the morning, is when I see a big number and I'm like, how do I say that out loud? 327,000 Lego pieces. Kind of a big... It was a lot.
1: Yeah, that sounds real cool. Not really.
0: It is the world's fastest Lego car, and actually, while it was on Goodwood, it reached a whopping 69 miles per
1: hour. You know what I call
0: it? Hour.
1: A piece of crap.
0: It's actually double the speed than any other fully functioning Lego car.
1: Have you ever stepped on your Koenigsegg Lego car at fucking at night? Or when you walk in, it really hurts. It really hurts when you step on the Lego
0: boy,
1: car.
0: The biggest flub that has ever happened. Okay, anyways. We're not going to spend a ton of time on the radio on the Lego thing because I really want to talk about the Napier Railton, okay? So this car, it also looks like it would, I would say it looks like a silver Ronald McDonald shoe. Okay. So I'd seen this car, let's say like 6 years ago at the Brooklands Museum, and

0: It was awesome. Okay. This is a legendary aero-engined racing car designed by Reed Railton for the British race car driver and land speed record setter, John Cobb. So this is going to be another thing where the engine will blow your mind, okay? Powering the Napier Railton is a 24-liter W12 Napier Lion aircraft engine with three different exhaust systems. Mm-hmm. If you're unfamiliar with a W12, it is a 12... It is, a, what, two 12-cylinder engines making a... No, three.
1: No.
0: Wait, hold on. It's three...
1: Two six-cylinders.
0: That's what I'm trying to say. Thank you. Basically, it's a 12-cylinder engine that makes a W configuration. Yeah.
1: Yes, that's with the crank.
0: It's pretty cute.
1: It's kind of the layout, how they do the... The
0: there, use your words.
1: Late placement of the...
0: Use your words.
1: I did not sleep good. And it's basically layout of the crank and the placement of the heads. So they make a W instead of a V.
0: Yeah. Within just 4 years of its creation, the car broke 47 land speed records. And it's, I don't know, it's like 30 feet long. Okay, it's probably just like 20 feet long. But it looks huge, all right? It's gigantic. The car, like I said, 47 land speed records. And still to this day, it holds the all-time lap record at the Brooklands racetrack with 143 miles per hour in 1935.
1: Because nobody races there.
0: What? No.
1: And that's the secret between getting a bunch of land speed records is do them before they have any land speed records.
0: Well, also, Brooklands was at 1935, the start of World War II. And so Brooklands stopped using their track. And after World War II ended... Nobody ever was able to race again, so that's how they held it.
1: I think that's what it said.
0: Yeah, he didn't say it quite like that.
1: I implied that, except I didn't know.
0: Anyways, let's move on, because I have a lot of cars I want to talk about. Okay. The next ones are the famous winning Ford GT40s.
1: Oh, yes, Caitlin. The historic 1-2-3 formation of the 1966 Le Mans finish is something that we will all never forget. I remember it like it was in 1966.
0: You weren't even a thought.
1: At the Goodwood Festival of Speed.
0: Now you don't even know where you're at. Anyways, everybody went crazy to see these cars. You don't really, like, they don't announce who's going to be there.
1: Well.
0: Yeah. The crowd went crazy.
1: The crowd went crazy. And they were wild to see them. These cars are a beautiful creation from a big bout of spite that would form a long-ending vendetta between Henry Ford number 2 and Enzo Ferrari number 1.
0: Yeah. The deuce. It's wonderful how many awesome cars we got out of Enzo being a complete jerk and people wanting to beat him. So Enzo Ferrari, how this vendetta started, in case you aren't aware or never watched the movie Ford versus Ferrari, or anyways, Enzo Ferrari had courted the potential of Ford purchasing Ferrari, okay? And like, it was a whole thing. Ford thought they were going to buy all of Ferrari and they were excited about it. But Enzo backed out last minute. And he had also secretly just been using Ford to leverage a better deal with Fiat.
1: Dang.
0: Also, Enzo realized that Ford would take over his racing program and he would no longer have control over it. So then he was like, especially now. But mostly, I think he was just leveraging it. I think at no point did he want Ferrari to go into the hands of an American company.
1: Dang.
0: Mm-hmm. Yes. So Henry Ford was not gonna take that slight lightly. Okay. Also, it had cost Ford a ton of money to audit and prepare for the buyout.
1: Yeah, Enzo also made a Lamborghini.
0: Ferruccio Lamborghini ticked him off.
1: Fernando Lamborghini or whatever his name was.
0: There's been a whole
1: he said, do you like in the car? You like in the car? You driving the car? You like in the car?
0: Okay.
1: You buying a car? You like in the car?
0: So, anyways, get it together over there. Let's have like an ounce of profession.

0: journalism.
1: You like in the car, you buy in the car, you drive in the car, you take in the car, shut up in your face.
0: That's not even a good Italian. That's not even a good Italian accent. So anyways, Henry Ford wanted to spank Ferrari at Le Mans. And they did. They did so by joining up with car builder Carroll Shelby and British driver Ken Miles to create the masterpiece we know as the GT40.
1: And at the 1966 24 Hours of Le Mans, the Ford GT40 took an iconic
0: I'm not even going to correct you.
1: Le Mans? Is it Le Mans?
0: Le Mans.
1: Le Mans. Victory with a 1-2-3 sweep. And they also went on to win Le Mans four consecutive times, completely crushing Ferrari and taking away their heart, their hopes, dreams, and...
0: Yeah, so literally, the 24-hour Le Mans was Enzo Ferrari's, one of his most prized races to win at, and they won a lot. And so, by Ford coming in and just completely spanking him, it was a moment of national pride, I'll tell you that.
1: So we race in the car,

0: Literally, it was built in direct response to the GT40. These are really cool looking cars, too, by the way. Powered with a 4-liter V12, producing 420 horsepower. Pretty cool speeds, around 193 to 205 miles per hour.
1: Oh, that was my part.
0: Sorry, I didn't realize that.
1: And it says it here that it had Lucas indirect fuel injection. And that's probably because it was made by Lucas. See, that's a joke,
0: Caitlin. Yeah, that was pretty funny.
1: Because Lucas made stuff. Normally, it would be direct fuel injection, but Lucas made stuff that broke all the time. Yeah. So we would call it indirect.
0: Don't they call it Lucas the
1: Prince of Darkness?
0: Prince of Darkness, yeah.
1: They made a lot of British stuff. They may still be around.
0: I think they are.
1: Said that there's a lot of jokes for Lucas still. They say that Lucas refrigerators is why the British drink their beer warm. they have all types.
0: Yeah, that makes perfect sense.
1: Yeah, so now I'd like us to talk about the Red Bull 217.
0: Yeah, that was pretty cool. Yes. So Red Bull built a hypercar. And it really, this thing was pretty awesome to see go up the hill climb. All right.
1: Was that the one that dude was supposed to drive and then he died?
0: I don't know. I don't know what you're talking about.
1: Brock. Ken Brock.
0: Not too. Oh, yeah. You're saying his name wrong, but yeah.
1: Ken Brock?
0: I don't know. Maybe.
1: He was like supposed to drive and I think he teamed up. Maybe he was with Monster. Whatever.
0: Anyways. Good commentary. It is a track-only hypercar created by Red Bull Advanced Technology with 1,200 horsepower, and it weighs under 2,000 pounds.
1: That's a lot. The hill climb cars they do for Pikes Peak and stuff,
0: yeah,
1: are pretty crazy. And it's a very tall peak on the pike.
0: Oh, there's no guardrailings.
1: No guardrails.
0: I've driven up there. Not at speed, not fast.
1: No traffic guards.
0: Honestly, felt a little perilous.
1: No red lights.
0: No, it's pretty nuts. It's very winding.
1: No stop signs. And this Red Bull car was a very limited production track-only hypercar designed by legendary F1 engineer Adrian Newey and would cost $5 to $7 million. It had a hybrid, or would have a hybrid, powertrain, naturally aspirated 4.5 liter V10 combined with a 200 horsepower electric motor.
0: Very limited production. Yeah, pretty wild. Anyways, another cool thing that I saw was the Brataroo, and I love Travis Pastrana, and he was driving, he's been driving, doing all types of stunts in the Brataroo, which is a Subaru 9500 turbo, wildly modified carbon fiber. It was basically a 1978 Subaru Brat built by Vermont sports car for rally driver Travis Pastrana, my heart. And it starred in the Hoonigan Gymkhana Aussie Shred film. It was pretty cool to see. Mostly it was just cool to see Travis Pastrana, because one of my buddies was running the Subaru suite, and he got me in there, and I got to take a photo with Travis Pastrana and put my hand on his back. It's pretty nice.
1: I'm not impressed.
0: Mm-hmm. So it features a 670 horsepower 2-liter turbocharged boxer engine that revs past 9500.
1: More like Travis Pastrami.
0: I told you that I'm not going to give you courtesy laughs anymore.
1: I give myself pastrami.
0: Oh,
1: that's a sandwich meat.
0: There you go. Look at you. Good job. Keep it going.
1: So since the Subaru 1970s truck shape was unstable in air, the engineers now gave it an advanced active aero. The rear wing deploys and expands to catch air. Front flaps adjust and expands to catch air and bounce the car while flying, like a flying squirrel, basically. But it still retains the classic 70s Subaru lines, unique characteristics, and all the good stuff of the original Subaru Brat, which many of you may be thinking, have I seen one of those? And many of you will

0: probably say, no, I have not. Some of you will say, I have. On to you, Caitlin.
1: Dude, deep thoughts.
0: No, but the Subaru Brats came with the funny seats in the back of them.
1: Oh, yeah, yeah.
0: So you would may recognize, remember that from living in the 80s. They had the chairs in the back of the truck.
1: It's bed, a quirky looking.
0: It was cool. They were cool.
1: Is it a truck? Is it a...
0: Why am I staring at this person driving?
1: I'll tell you what, though.
0: In the back seat.
1: Yeah, I liked those seats in our old Volvo. Those were pretty awesome.
0: Yeah, we had a Volvo that had a fold-up back seat in the trunk area that was factory deal. And then you just stare at the people on the highway for hours at a time, just staring right at right in their face, very awkwardly. And we were little kids, so we'd be doing bad stuff half the time.
1: For sure. All right, guys, we got a little break, and then we'll be back on the Bad Blonde Radio Show.
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7: AEP Texas will be holding an open house at the Borchard Fairgrounds in Robstown to announce their proposed transmission line project that would build new high-voltage lines spanning from Nueces to Wharton counties to service hyperscale data centers. 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The meeting is Monday, July 27th at 5:30 at the Borchard Fairgrounds.
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0: All right. Welcome back, my friends, to the Bad Blonde Radio Show on News Talk KEYS. If you're just now tuning in, we've been talking all about the wildest cars at the Goodwood Festival of Speed. If you want to see, we were talking about the Beast of Turin and the Lego Koenigsegg. I actually just recently posted a few videos on my Instagram, the Bad Blonde Cars. So you can check it out there. It's pretty cool. I actually made friends with the mechanic of the Beast of Turin, and he let me sit in it. He opened up the engine, it was pretty cool. It's good to be nice to the mechanics there at any of these events, because they'll show you some behind the scenes action. Pretty cool.
1: TMI.
0: Oh, you don't have your microphone on. There you go.
1: Oh, I didn't. Dang it.
0: Yeah. It's like you're every Saturday. It's like the first time you've ever been on a radio show, Chad. You know that?
1: I do know that.
0: Anyways.
1: I do.
0: Yes, yes. So.
1: I like to be surprised at life every day.
0: You like to be surprised?
1: Every day at life. Every day I want to start life.
0: I'll tell you what.
1: Brand new journey.
0: I think you're successful with that.
1: Every day I'm just learning the same things over and over again.
0: Uh-huh. Yeah.
1: Yes.
0: No, yeah, it's like.
1: You want to be a little louder with your aluminum.
0: Was it loud?
1: Water holder thing.
0: Was it loud?
1: You just clank a clank. Sounds like I'm freaking on the radio at Olive Garden, Caitlin. Okay.
0: I don't even know what you're talking about anymore.
1: I don't know.
0: Anyways,
1: all the dishes and clanking.
0: Another really cool thing that we saw was a Shelby Daytona Cobra coupe. Okay. They're pretty darn rare. Mm-hmm. It's an actual real Shelby Daytona. It's one of only six of the original aerodynamic race cars built by Carroll Shelby in the 1960s to challenge also. They were just challenging Ferrari the whole time. This car specifically was one of the cars that helped win the championship, okay? And it was powered by its original 289 Ford V8. And it was pretty special. Some of these cars are just, like the supercars, it's cool to see them.

0: like, you know, kind of get wild going up the hill climb. But the historic cars, it's pretty neat to see them be driven.
1: Did you see the race?
0: Huh?
1: Did you get to see the race?
0: What are you talking about? From the 1960s?
1: No, the Goodwood.
0: Not a time traveler.
1: Is the Festival of Speed have the race also where they race wheel to wheel?
0: No.
1: That's
0: no.
1: Only the hill climb?
0: No, it's basically they're racing against the clock.
1: Okay, but well, there's also the Goodwood Festival of Speed where they have the cars racing against each other with like $6 million Ferraris bashing fenders. I guess that's a different event than when you...
0: Yeah, I think you're thinking of something else.
1: No, I'm not. Okay, I'm telling you that.
0: Uh-huh.
1: I'm telling you that. Right now, I'm telling you that.
0: Oh, boy. You're lucky I am in such a good mood. Anyways, another cool... If you actually do want to see these wild, like, super rare, historic, or expensive cars as at Laguna Seca during the Rolex Monterey reunion, I kid you not. Like, it is... That is... If I was going to say one event was better for actual cars racing, it would be Laguna Seca for sure. Because you can walk around the paddocks and you can see they got ragtime racers. They have like everything you can imagine. And they're out there actually hauling. It is pretty cool. What is his name? The president or the CEO of Ford, Jim Farley. He is actually out there.
1: Chris Farley's cousin.
0: Yeah, they are related for sure. He's actually out there in a Cobra hauling. I mean, I wonder if there's like some kind of deal where it's like, you got to let Jim Farley win. Who knows?
1: I mean, they have races, historic races.
0: Yeah.
1: I've watched them.
0: Yeah.
1: I'm saying you didn't get to watch those though?
0: It was a hill climb.
1: Well, at some point, what I want to go see is the racing.
0: Yeah.
1: Where they're like taking XKEs and $6 million Jaguars.
0: That's the revival.
1: Oh.
0: Yeah. Oh. Yeah, you want to go next time?
1: To Credence?
0: Do you have an updated passport?
1: I do. Credence Clearwater Revival is currently without John Fogerty, though. They've had a breakup. He sued them. They tried to steal all his songs. So he doesn't talk to the band. But apparently, get this, John Fogerty wrote every song Creedence did and every bass line, drum line, guitar line.
0: Your mind is amazed, Chad.
1: And melody and lyrics.
0: It's a map.
1: This is real.
0: It's a map with no directions.
1: Well, maps don't have directions. A map is a direction.
0: There you go.
1: You choose where to go from the map, Caitlin.
0: Aiden, are we almost done?
1: Nope.
0: I'm tired of looking at Chad's face right now. Well,
1: saying about John Fogerty, he literally wrote every part of Creedence except one song. And the other band members were like, we want to write a song.
0: Yeah.
1: Or one album. And that album sucked. Okay. The rest.
0: So did you go there because of Goodwood Revival?
1: Credence Revival, yes, took me to Credence.
0: That's where you went? Okay, that's perfect.
1: Clearwater Revival.
0: There you go.
1: And that took me to John Fogerty because he's in it.
0: There you go. That's great. I'm glad you went there.
1: Talking.
0: Anyways, guys, I actually have the text line working, so if you have any requests.
1: Better hurry.
0: If you have any requests for what we should cover next Saturday, you can text us in at 361-882-5397. Ooh, we already got a text in from a Bob saying, have you covered the history of the Viper? So we actually have, but we could do it again. You know, 90s American Speed, Bob Lutz is one of his prized creations. That would be a fun one. It's been like a year since we talked about the Viper. It's not a bad one. Ooh, we have a request. Also, could you go more in depth on the Red Bull 217? We could, but I don't know. That doesn't sound like that interesting of a topic.
1: Yeah, chill out, Tony.
0: All right, guys, that is it for the day. I somehow made it through. Catch us next Saturday, 10 a.m. on the Bad Blonde Radio Show.

0: promoting a natural origins theory. The Kentucky senator argues the documents are further evidence the American people were misled about COVID's origins and Fauci's role in shaping the public narrative. Willie Nelson, The White House.
1: Governor Greg Abbott said Friday a third person has died in the flooding that swept through much of the Texas Hill Country. The flood victim swept away while driving in Val Verde County. The widespread flooding has killed two other people as well. That happened last week. One person died driving in Uvalde County, another whose RV was swept away in Kerr County, Texas. You'll find more of these stories at townhall.com.
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0: You're listening to the Texas Lawn and Garden Hour with Neil Sperry. Neil is America's most tenured gardening talk show host, and you can talk to him now, 888-256-1080. And now, here's Neil.
1: Well, all right, Kelly Robinson, thank you very, very much. Good morning, everybody. So glad to have you tuned to our program this morning. For the next hour, I'll be here to answer your lawn and your garden questions. And that number Kelly gave you is available. We have one caller ahead of you. It's also minimum waiting, 888-256-1080 for the Texas Lawn and Garden Hour. I'm live every Saturday at this time. Colin Thorson is in studio to grab the calls, run the boards, do everything that requires intellect. I taught gardening. That requires some intellect, but it is basically an easy skill compared to what Colin has to do. So give me a call. He'll screen the call, find out what city you're calling from, and then let's talk gardening. Let's talk about the plants that you have. This is a pivotal time of the year as we turn from relatively decent growing conditions we had in the spring and early summer to the beastly hot days of midsummer, and look forward to cool, great growing conditions of fall. You know, fall is only about 6 weeks away, and I'm talking about psychological fall in Texas when temperatures begin to decline a little bit. It's amazing how good 90 degrees looks, isn't it, for a high temperature compared to what we're going through right now. So that number once again, 888-256-1080 for the Texas Lawn and Garden Hour. David in Plano will be our first caller in just a moment. Let me get our first break out of the way, and then we'll get the program underway. Neil Sperry's Lone Star Gardening is my book, and I announced about 3 weeks ago that I have it on sale as I close out the sixth and final printing of the book. It's a wonderful sale. You don't want to miss it. If you've been waiting for a copy of the book and you say, I think I'm going to wait just a little longer, don't wait much longer. The book is marked on its cover at $38.95. I have it on sale for you, just for you, at $24.95. Neil Sperry's Lone Star Gardening has 344 pages, 840 of my photographs, 11 chapters. Listen to the lineup. Chapter 1 is the basics of gardening in Texas, everything you need to know about the soils of climate, the dates of the first and last freezes of Texas in the spring and the fall, and vice versa. Actually, and this is in chapter 1, things you need to know to get through all the other 10 chapters. The hardiness zone map that I think is most accurate for Texas, all of that. Chapter 2 is a 48-page perpetual calendar that answers the question, Neil, when should I do? And then you fill in the blank. It's in chapter 2. 4 pages per month, 48 pages. Then chapters 3 through 11 are trees, shrubs, vines, ground covers, annuals, perennials, lawns, fruit, and vegetables. A chapter devoted to each of those topics. I spent a year writing this book. I spent a lifetime learning what I put into this book. It's printed on high quality paper, and yes, it is a hardback. This is a real book. I'm proud to sign this book and mail it to you myself. I self-published it so I could have Carolyn Skye as my editor and Cindy Smith as my graphic designer. The three of us have worked on many projects together. I wanted them because I knew they were the best. I wanted to self-publish because I knew that they would do the very best. That I could keep the price lowest by doing it that way. There would be no middle people involved. No publishing house, no distributor, no sales reps to mark up the price, no retail markup. It comes directly from my desk where I do all the signing to the mail center, where it gets mailed to you, my post office, and directly to your mailbox. Satisfaction is completely guaranteed. I sign every copy as it sells. So if you'd like to get a copy, while copies remain, there aren't many left, and they're going out really rapidly. I don't think there are too many more weeks left at this sale price, $24.95. And here is the way you can buy it, one way to buy it. You go to my website, neilsperry.com. 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
0: Before Neil goes to his first call, here's that number again, 888-256-1080. Once again, here's Neil.

0: Once again, thank you, Kelly Robinson. And we have David in Plano, Amy in Little Elm, our first two calls up today. Let's start with David. David, this is Neil. Good morning. Thanks for calling.
1: Okay, Neil, got a question regarding an answer you gave to your latest email this past week, and that was on the height for cutting St. Augustine. And in that email, you said it was 3 inches. And your latest book that I have, well, latest one that I have, mentions 2 to 2.5. So I don't know if you had changed your mind about the correct height for St. Augustine or not.
0: It's up to you, David. Try it at 2.5 if you want to. The difference between 2.5 and 3 inches would be indistinguishable for most mowers. I don't think you could tell if you went out and looked. I guess you could hold a folding ruler that would go down between runners and tell. You need to watch the grass. You don't want to mow so close that you're seeing runners that have been scalped down to the runners. You don't want to mow so high that you're seeing big, tall blades that extend way up high above the grass. I tend to mow closer, lower than some of the turf people would like us to mow, because I find that the grass stays denser. That's how I answered it this week in eGardens. I don't know if that was your question that I asked from a prior week, but I answered by saying that I prefer to take not more than a third off and mow frequently. And I find that if we mow it too high, that the grass gets thin and weeds invade. And that's not our goal. So I like to keep it low enough that it causes the grass to spread. The best example I can give is not with St. Augustine, it's with Bermuda. And the best Bermuda I've ever seen in my life is poor old Bermuda that gets pounded to death in cracks in alleyways where people drive across it all the time. It just stays so low and dense because it's just beaten up. And it's like a pincushion. That's a very poor comparison. St. Augustine would not survive that because it doesn't have any rhizomes. But I'm fine. I probably would not go 2 inches. I probably would readjust that to say 2.5 to 3 inches. So if you're comfortable with that, I'd agree to that, 2.5 to 3 inches. But I would not go. I see occasionally people riding to 4 inches. There's no way on this earth that I would say 4 inches.
1: Okay. All right. That answers my question. I appreciate it.
0: All right. Good to hear from you. Take care. Thank you so much. All right, let's go to Amy in Little Elm. Amy, this is Neil. Good morning. Thanks for calling.
2: Good morning. Thanks for taking my call. I actually live in Bryan College Station still. I'm an Aggie floriculture major from back in the 70s. But my daughter lives in Little Elm and wants to grow peonies. So I know better than to try them down here in Bryan College Station. But what chance does she have up there in North Texas?
0: Better, but not much. I have to tell you my whole life story in 30 seconds. I grew up in College Station, and Mom and Dad were from Nebraska. And my dad was out gardening all the time. He had a very practical outlook on life. He would grow stuff that would grow where. He was a botanist. He was a range ecologist. He grew things that were adapted. And Mom, by comparison, was at that time it was called a home economist, and a teacher, an elementary school teacher, and then librarian. She wanted to grow what she loved to grow from Nebraska, that was peonies. And she just lamented that she couldn't grow her peonies at College Station. She never tried, but I heard about it all the time. They had moved from Nebraska during the Depression. Last Sunday would have been their 100th wedding anniversary, so they were way back. And they moved to Alpine and lived in Alpine, out in the mountains in West Texas for 17 years. I was adopted after they had been there 15 years, and they could grow peonies there. It's cooler. What we're going through right now at 100 degrees is why you don't grow peonies in College Station and really in Little Elm either. I live about 15 miles from Little Elm. they're

0: There has been a time, and we've lived in Collin County for 49 years, and some of the historic neighborhoods have a couple of varieties. I don't know what they are. They're old varieties of peonies that about every 10 years they will bloom beautifully. The other 9 years are really not very good, and the problem with them, Amy, is that they gear it up and they are just spectacular the first week or so of April. But April comes with wind and driving rains, and they may look good for 3 days, and all that 10 years, and you get 3 days of beauty out of them. The cemetery where my wife and I probably eventually will be buried has peonies, and we drive by it many times a week. And 1 year, 15 years ago, I went out and took just scads of photos, and they haven't bloomed since. They had been there a long time. So it's just a touch and go. If you go farther north across the Red River, better chances still, but you have to be very selective on varieties. So they're just not worth the gamble, I don't think. But she can try. I don't know that there are any society members here. There may be some of the diehard peony people. She might get in touch with the people with the Peony Society, American Peony Society. I don't have any contacts. I don't know who it would be, but I'll bet if she could find them online and ask of some of the better southern varieties and try a few. Some of the nurseries sell them in the fall in 3 gallon pots. But that wasn't 30 seconds. That was a little longer, but I've tried. I had about 10 of them. They're expensive to try, and you just get frustrated. So I've driven the streets of McKinney, where we live, for those 49 years, and I've taken probably, other than that 1 year, I've probably taken 5 photographs. So it's not that they haven't been tried.
1: Okay. All right. Well, thank you so very much.
0: I can help with other things better than I can with peonies. I just don't want to encourage people too much because it'll end up in frustration, I fear. I hope it was helpful, not encouraging, but helpful anyway. I appreciate your call. We're glad that you're in Brazos County. We're glad that your daughter is up here. It's a good place to be. Have a great day. Thanks. All right, line open, 888-256-1080. I made it my policy a long time ago, a couple of policies when I started this program. Number one, to tell things honestly. If I don't think something's going to work, to say that, not to string people along. Number two, if I don't know an answer, to admit that right away rather than prove it by by double talking my way through something that I don't know anything about. I've had plenty of those experiences too, and so I'm fine there, whatever. Let me tell you about a place you can get really good local advice. You know, you heard me in that first ad break a minute ago talk about dealing with local businesses, and I'm going to do the same thing for a different sponsor right now. And actually, I'll admit this. I'm donating this ad because I believe in this project so much. This is the Texas Nursery and Landscape Association's certification program. This began closer to 50 years ago. And I am a real believer in the Texas Certified Nursery Professional Program. These are men and women who study long and hard hours to pass a difficult exam to become certified or master certified nursery professionals. It proves that they know the nursery industry. For the most part, it proves that they are full-time nursery people. They're going to be selling nursery stock or nursery products for their careers. They're not going to be selling boats part of the time and plumbing repairs part of the time and other things that you'll find in big stores where they have seasonal products. These are 12-month-a-year nursery professionals. They are at independent retail garden centers. That's what you're looking for. I don't know what I'm about to tell. I don't know that this is an exact, I know it isn't an exact percentage, but I'll bet that 95% of these people work in local independent retail garden centers. And that's why I hope you'll look for their name badges, look for the emblems on the store doors. Texas Certified and Texas Masters.

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4: 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Once again, here's Neil.
5: All right, 888-256-1080. Got it, Kelly. Thank you. Let's go to Dustin in Sweetwater. Dustin, this is Neil. Good morning.
6: Good morning. How are you doing?
5: I'm wonderful. Appreciate your call. How can I help?
6: I have a Bermuda lawn. It's pretty established right now, but I'm still fighting with some weeds popping up, obviously. In one area, I got some stickers that I pull, and they just keep coming back. I guess my question is, would you recommend pre-emergent, or should I focus on just trying to thicken up the grass?
5: Actually, both. If you have grass that is weak, it will invite the weeds in. If you use pre-emergence next spring, it will help the grass immensely, because it will fight the grass burrs. Your timing in your area will be about the 15th of March and about the 15th of June for the application of the pre-emergent granules. And that will help as much as anything in preventing the germination. It won't do much at this point, in stopping what you have. But then mowing frequently now to get the seeds removed before they ripen, because obviously that's the burrs are the seeds for next year. But you have the right idea exactly in thickening the grass up. Fertilizing it properly, and I know water is precious in Sweetwater, but watering as best you can to keep the grass good thick. This is where what I was talking about with the St. Augustine earlier. If you can mow at the recommended height, if it has a range, if it's common Bermuda, I would mow it at 1.25 to 1.5 inches maximum. That will keep it low and spreading, so that the runners stay close to the ground and make a nice tuft of grass, and that'll help a lot too. But you're on the right track with both of them.
6: Alrighty. On the inch and a half, there is one part of my yard that I guess it just sits up higher off the sidewalk. So if I go lower than 2 inches, I usually scalp that area and show dirt. So that area I have to mow a little higher. Would it be recommended to just try to flatten that out and level it, or should I just mow a little higher in that area?
5: What happened? Did the grass develop a layer of what? How did it end up higher? Is there soil that was left there when the sidewalk was put in, or how come it's higher?
6: I think so. It's been like that since I bought the house, and I didn't

0: know if I needed to try leveling it with the sidewalk. So I've just been, I've left it how it's been.
1: Sure.
0: But I really don't know. It's been like that since I moved in.
1: You know what I would do is I would do the best you can to identify if there is a, let's just do an imaginary what if kind of a situation. What if the grass were removed? Would you see a mound of soil that tapered down 2 or 3 or 4 feet away from the sidewalk, tapered down an inch? Is that the contour of the soil, or has the grass built up near the sidewalk? I know that most lawns that I have taken care of in our houses over the years, in the house I grew up in College Station, and houses I've tended to since, and yards that I used to mow, you do get a buildup. I hesitate to call it thatch because it really is not thatch that you would use a dethatcher or an aerator for, but it builds up a cushion that builds up along the sidewalk. You can see the level of the grass is higher than it was when you planted the sod or the sowed the seed, and it does build up a little bit. I get that. And you're coming, when you go across the sidewalk with the mower, you hit it head on and it does scalp. I get that. But you need to see if there is anything 2 feet back or 3 feet back where the soil line is down a little bit. If there is, then you might be able to over a year or two's time period, put a layer of really good fill, just feather it in there in that area, just not the whole yard, oh my gosh, just that area that's lower, if there is an area that's lower there. Something you could do, since it's Bermuda grass, Dustin, that might give you a clue, would be you could scalp your lawn, I mean, purposely scalp it toward the end of February when it's all brown anyway, after you've had a good cold spell. Drop your mower down by one notch and wear protective everything, a respirator and goggles, because it's a nasty job to do. It's dusty. And get all that organic matter out of the way, all the dead blades, and you can usually see what the soil line looks like at that point. And then you could decide, okay, in April when the grass starts really growing well, late April, I need to get some, if it's half an inch of difference, I need to get some washed brick sand, just like you would mix for mortar mixing, and get it dry and just filter it through the grass. The grass roots will go through a half inch or not more than an inch, certainly. And let it filter through the runners and down to the soil. If you have to do more than that, you need topsoil. You need clean topsoil. It doesn't have any weeds in it. I am really out in the tall grass now, in the tall weeds, explaining this. This is more than you probably will need to do. I can compromise up to a little more than an inch and a half, but I don't want to go to 2 inches with you over your whole lawn. But if you're happy with the way the lawn looks, if it's not getting thin, you already are telling me you've got grass burrs, so that tells me that it may be a little thin and allowing the grass burrs to get started. I could probably look at that lawn in a heartbeat out in the open somewhere, not right by the walk, but out in the middle of the yard, and say, no, you need to mow a little lower. That grass should be thicker than that, denser than that. A lot of it also has to do with the fertilizer you're using and how aggressively the grass is growing. It's all kind of a package deal.
0: Okay.
1: I turned this into a 2-hour college credit course. I didn't mean to do that to you.
0: Oh, no, that's fine. Like, I take all the information I can get. I appreciate it.
1: You bet. I think frequency of mowing, and I really want to encourage you to scalp it one time. In late February and see what you have down there. And if the lawn is higher there, the soil is higher, that's when you would want to do something to lower that area. And if not, then we can compromise on the mowing height just a little bit.
0: Okay.
1: Hope it helps. Thanks for the call very much. All right. Let me see where I am time-wise. I'm in good shape. Let me go to Pamela in College Station. Pamela, this is Neil. Good morning.
2: Well, hi, Neil. Hey, so I'm having a heck of a time with these little orange, I think they're called oleander aphids, on my milkweed.
1: Mm-hmm.
2: I spray them off, I use neem oil, and they're

0: back the next day and I spray, you know, the ground, you know, the soil underneath them as well, what's the best way to deal with those little things?
1: Well, they are difficult. They're beautiful, but they're difficult. The first thing I would recommend, because we don't want to use insecticides that will bother butterflies and other things that we want to encourage, I would have done what you've done, and that is to use a pretty hard stream of water to knock them off and just kind of blast them off. When you say you have tried to, what phrase did you use? Wash them off? Is that what you said?
0: No, I used a
1: stream of water.
0: No, a pretty good stream. I mean, I put my hose on the little, I guess it's called mist or whatever, but I knock them all off, and I'll be darned if they don't come back the next day. I do the same thing over and over.
1: I would try something a little more forceful, Pamela. I'd try something more forceful. You don't want to damage the plants, but you want to get right to that threshold and try to blast them away with that. That has always worked for me with aphids of any kind. They are very prolific. You're probably aware that aphids can give rise to new aphids without mating. The females can give rise to living young. They lay eggs over the winter to get through the winter, but otherwise they are able to increase their population very quickly. That's why you see so many in a hurry. But I would do that and try to knock them way over there, get them away from the milkweed. Short of that, I'd be pretty careful. I'll do a little research for you and see what I can come up with. I don't know if you subscribe to my electronic newsletter, eGardens. But I will answer it in the Q&A part of that this Thursday night at 6 o'clock. It publishes. It's free. You can always see it on my website. The current week's edition is posted at 6 o'clock on Thursdays at neilsperry.com. And you'll see the answer as answer number 8. I'll put it at the end. If there's a question that I don't use for some reason, maybe answer number 7, but I'll do some research and I'll see what I can find for you. If there's anything that would be a surefire solution for you. But they are, I know the insect very well, and I know the problem very well, and that's the solution I've always used and had good results with. But let me see what else others suggest, and I'll put that in eGardens. The reason I do it that way for you is so that anybody listening that wants to know what I found out for Pamela can look there also. My website, neilsperry.com, after 6 on Thursday. If you want to sign up for eGardens, or if you're already getting it, it will be there for you in your email Thursday at 6. But if you don't care to sign up for it, or if you don't and forget to, then that's where you can find it. So would that be okay?
0: Yep, that'd be great. I appreciate it, Neil. Thanks so much.
1: Atta girl. I'll see what I can find out for you. All right. Okay, I'll tell you about eGardens in just a minute. I'll just trade ads here. I'll just do that right now and do my book ad a little later. You hear the paperwork? There you go. Even after all this time, I still have scripts that I try to follow. My electronic newsletter is called Neil Sperry's eGardens. I've been doing it for 22 years. It is free and always will be. It comes directly from my computer, which is right there, to your email. I can't tap that one. And we send it at 6 o'clock on Thursday evenings. There are 5 stories always. One of them is a featured plant of the week. One of them is, and that's something that's very timely for that week. Don't know what it's going to be yet. I'm going to be working on eGardens this afternoon and this evening and tomorrow afternoon and evening. A lot going on this week. One of the stories is always gardening this weekend, where I point out the most important things to get done that weekend, next weekend. And one of the stories will always be my answers to your gardening questions that you have sent in. I have not downloaded yet the questions that were sent in Thursday night, 36 hours ago, but I'll be working

0: on that this afternoon, and Pamela's will be added to those. And so those are three stories that are always there, and then there are two others. And we have a couple of additional writers who submit stories, although this time I'll be writing all five stories. Yikes, that's a lot of writing. But I look forward to having you sign up for eGardens. If you haven't signed up for it, I think you'll like it. Like I say, we have 80,000 subscribers across Texas, and people tell me it's the thing they enjoy very, very much. The best work of my life is what they say, or best work that that I do. And so I hope you'll take a look at it. You can see what it looks like by going to my website. 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And when that opens, you'll see the most recent issue. 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I hope that you'll do that. 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
2: AEP Texas will be holding an open house at the Borchard Fairgrounds in Robstown to announce their proposed transmission line project that would build new high-voltage lines spanning from Nueces to Wharton counties to service hyperscale data centers. Listeners who've been following this statewide issue

0: in 40,000. Still, I got bit when I was 3. 1 in 40,000. The odds of a second rattlesnake bite are over 1 in a billion. I must be special. I got bit again 12 years ago. The folks who cared for me the first time were sticklers. No lasting damage. The second time, not sticklers. I lost a finger. That's why I give high fours. That's why I'm a stickler. Texas weather demands air conditioning sticklers. Our intense combination of heat and humidity is toxic to air conditioners. Instead of running for 20 years, you'll be lucky to get 12. No matter when your air conditioner needs care, call a stickler. Daylight, twilight, even after midnight. High four. Only at TommyCool.com. 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
2: 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Once again, here's Neil.
3: All right, Kelly, thank you very, very much. Several things I want to cover very quickly. Don't have a lot of time, but I'll cover some of them, then we'll come back and do some others. If you are seeing little drips of something coming out of your trees, pecans, for example, or oaks, that is residue coming from aphids. We were just talking to Pamela about aphids. That's what they do for a living. They suck the sap out of leaves and then secrete the honeydew, it's called, and it will come down from the tree leaves to the ground as that sticky substance called honeydew. And it coats the sidewalk, it'll coat your car. We're having to park up the hill in an open area now because our car windows get coated in it, and it's just obnoxious. You have to wash your car several times a week to be able to see out, otherwise it's like pouring syrup on the windows. There's not much you can do about it at this point. I'm not going to spray a 50-foot tall pecan tree, and let alone 10 of them that are on our driveway. We just park in a different area. Heaven forbid I'd clean my garage out. Oh, that would be too much trouble. So this happens for about 3 or 4 weeks each summer. Some 1 year out of 49 was just monumentally awful. You could feel your feet sticking to the pavement. We had to power wash the driveway after they were through, but normally it's not that bad. But that's what aphids do. They also will get on crepe myrtles and on a lot of other shrubs, so just be alerted to that. And you can certainly spray those. I'm seeing also branches breaking. A lot of trees have very brittle branches, and they break. A cedar elm down the road from us that was in recently cleared land suddenly was exposed, or it had been in a forest of other cedar elms, and it snapped. And I noticed this morning that I have a pecan branch about 6 feet long that has landed on top of some of my hollies. It has fallen from way up high, and I'm sure that one it was a branch that had been riddled by squirrels. I hadn't seen it before. It was so high up, I hadn't noticed that it was turning, it had gone to the olive green state and then brown. It has not been brown very long, and down it came. They just riddled the bark, and it finally got brittle enough, and it fell. So sometimes you'll notice that the wood on the tree limb has been chewed, and that's, in that case, squirrels. Live oaks will be attacked by them as well. In other cases, you'll see a small twig that is the size of your thumb or smaller that has been, looks like been cut with a pocket knife all the way around and around and around in one area, and then it falls to the ground. And that's an insect called the twig girdler. She does that with her mouth parts right after she has laid eggs in the part that falls. And the larvae develop within the dead wood that falls to the ground. It's quite an interesting life cycle. All you can do is pick those up and send them off to the landfill with the trash. That's the best thing to do. Or if you have a grinder for small branches, you can grind them. But that's what causes that, and it's happening now in many areas. If you see big hornet-looking things that are hovering about knee-high off the ground, very slowly patrolling your property.

0: property. Those are cicada killers. They are pretty docile insects. They are looking for cicadas, the locust, you might say, but the cicadas, noisy things. And every once in a while, you'll hear one capture a cicada and sting it and paralyze it, and then carry it tandem back to the cicada killer's hole in the ground and take it into the hole and paralyze it and leave it there for the larvae of the cicada killer, just use the grammatical error here, to feed on over the winter time. It's disgusting sounding, but it's nature at a very interesting phase. The cicada killer itself, if you don't try to bother them, won't bother you. If you do bother them, they have a pretty powerful sting, but they normally won't bother you. I have them at our property, at our home, and I just let them exist. It's no big deal. It's kind of like honeybees on my hollies. I just leave them alone. I go out and turn on the faucet right beside them. No problem. Yellow jackets, different problem. I knock their nest down and I get out of town. I don't run very well anymore, but I used to just sprint for someplace else with yellow jackets. I do not use the wasp and hornet sprays into shrubs because the propellant will kill the foliage and leave you a big old gaping brown spot. My book is Neil Sperry's Lone Star Gardening. It's on sale, and I can make you a wonderful price on it. This is the closeout of the final printing of the sixth and final printing, sixth printing. And it's an offer I've not made before. The last 3 or 4 weeks, they are going out the door right and left. I sell them. I sign them as I sell them. And so if you'd like to get a copy, don't delay much longer because I'm down to just a small number. It's on the jacket, it says $38.95. I'm selling them at $24.95. And I would be proud to sign one for you and take it to the post office to you. 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It has 840 of my photographs and 344 pages. 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
1: 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And now, once again, here's Neil.
2: All right, Kelly, thank you very much. Couple of things as we wrap up the program, about half a minute. Be sure to wear your sunscreen, voice of experience. Number two, be sure to water your new plants from this spring, maybe even last year, by hand with a water breaker or a water bubbler and a water wand. Do not count on irrigation of your lawn to be enough. I saw many examples of that this week. Water them by hand. If it came out of a 10-gallon can, pot, give it 10 gallons of water every other day at these temperatures. You got to do it or you'll lose them. Folks, I've enjoyed it very much. Thank you, and I hope you have a great week. Until next week, happy gardening.

0: CSN News, I'm Ace Little. Concerns over salmonella contamination have led to a massive recall of eggs across the country. News Nation's Leah Landau has the story.
1: Midwest Poultry Services voluntarily recalling nearly 1.6 million dozen eggs, about 19 million eggs altogether, over concerns that they could be contaminated with salmonella. The recall includes several brands, including Kroger and Brookshire's, with sell-by or best-by dates between July 20th and August 17th. Health officials say if you have those eggs, don't eat them, throw them away.
0: Salmonella can cause symptoms including stomach issues and fever. The Justice Department today announced 11 indictments in the death of seven migrants who died from extreme heat after being in a closed cargo train back in May. U.S. Attorney for the Western District of Texas, Justin Simmons, said an investigation found six bodies when the train left for Laredo, Texas, and were connected to another one found in San Antonio.
2: This alien smuggling organization that facilitated the movement of these individuals opened the train car doors. There was one individual inside that then fell out of the car. They left that individual for dead there by the tracks in San Antonio.
0: He says each paid between $1,500 and $10,000 only to die in the heat. Two defendants are still at large. New tests on DNA evidence helped solve a murder in Amarillo that happened back in 1997. The suspect was identified by the DNA sample died last year. Investigator says there won't be any charges, but they consider the case to be closed. Another death is being attributed to historic floods in South and Central Texas over the past 2 weeks. According to Governor Abbott, the latest came in Valverde County on July 20th, where a man was swept away.
3: Now there are officially three people whose lives have been lost because of the July floods.
0: Much like Kerr County, Monday, Abbott viewed the devastation in LaSalle County from a Black Hawk helicopter.
3: Once you're above the Nueces, that water is everywhere. It seems like it just continues to persist. We saw destruction to homes. We saw destruction to infrastructure.
0: Texas deployed nearly 3,000 personnel, more than 20 boats and 20 aircraft in response to flooding throughout the state. They have rescued so far over 530 people. Imagine that your phone rings and it's a lieutenant from the Dallas Police Department informing you about a warrant or a missed court date. Should you panic? No, just hang up. The Dallas Police Department issued a warning today about the scam. They added that you should never give out personal information. Always remember, at no time will Dallas Police call to let you know that you are

0: in trouble. So if you do get that call, just hang up right away and do not give them any personal information. This is TSN News.
1: You know, everything used is not the same. And I'll tell you why. This is John Clay Wolf, founder of GiveMeTheVIN.com. 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We will pay the top money because we know exactly what we're doing at GiveMeTheVIN.com. 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
0: In Madison, Wisconsin, where liberal residents have long embraced the history of political activism and protest, a police shooting this week has disrupted some of the largest and most popular summertime events. France is using mass cargo aircraft to dump flame retardants on wildfire near the wine county of Bordeaux. The fire has forced at least 10,000 to evacuate, including people in Spain near the fire. Former state lawmaker and logger Troy Jackson has secured the Democratic nomination for the U.S. Senate in Maine. He will face longtime GOP Senator Susan Collins in November in a race that could decide which party controls the Senate. President Trump's tariffs are headed to court again. Two lawsuits filed by small businesses are challenging the president's sweeping tariffs announced this past week that imposed double-digit levies on 60 trading partners. This is TSN News.

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1: The U.S. government has enacted new tariffs ranging from 10 to 12.5% against 60 trading partners. They were effective starting yesterday. The president telling reporters he thinks this new wave of tariffs will hold up in court.
2: We put the tariffs on. They're very standard tariffs. The other way was easier. I thought the decision by the Supreme Court was not a good one. But we have many forms of tariffs, and all we did is go to B. You know, follow the line B. Now, B is something that's been used many, many times for years and very standard.
1: The administration cited failures by the trading partners to curb imports made by forced labor. Meanwhile, the president says the U.S. plans to open its own formal investigation into the European Union's trade practices. He claims the bloc has unfairly levied billions of dollars of fines against big U.S. high-tech companies like Google and Apple. Breaking news at townhall.com. Canada holds a party for the new bridge between Detroit and Windsor that's set to open on Monday. The span will compete for travel in a corridor that carries hundreds of millions of dollars in international trade each and every day.
3: Canada is celebrating a new bridge spanning the river between Windsor and Detroit.
4: It is my honor to welcome you to the Gordie Howe International Bridge.
3: Chuck Andery is interim CEO of the Windsor-Detroit Bridge Authority. Canada paid an estimated $6.4 billion to build the bridge. A recent agreement says they'll share some toll revenue with the U.S. government for 15 years. Michigan will also get a share, but not until Canada's costs are recovered, likely decades in the future. Canada scratched the participation of Michigan and U.S. representatives at the gathering after President Trump suddenly announced 50% tariffs on Canadian goods would kick in mid-August. Audio courtesy CTV. I'm Jennifer King.
1: And the bridge is being called the most significant infrastructure achievement in Canada's history. More at town.
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6: 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Ben Brunson, the author of a couple books, the Esther Sling and the Falstaff Enigma. You can find those at BenBrunson.com and Amazon.com. Well, we got a changing of the guard over there in England, and not just Andy Beshear, but even with the Royals as well. Ben, go.
7: Yeah, Keir Starmer, his disastrous run as prime minister is over. He is out. And Andy Burnham, the former mayor of Manchester, is in. And if you go back to what happened in Chicago, where you had a disastrous left-wing mayor, and she was finally forced out of office, and she was replaced by even further and more disastrous left-wing mayor. That's what has just occurred in the UK, because Andy Burnham is a self-described and avowed socialist who wants to return to socialist policies of the mid-70s in the UK. He wants to nationalize transportation companies and infrastructure companies. He wants to undo all of the Margaret Thatcher privatization reforms that propelled the English economy into the 21st century over the last 40 years. It is disastrous. Keep in mind, no one voted for Andy Burnham, all right? The Liberals, Labour Party controls Parliament. They forced Keir Starmer to resign, and they named Andy Burnham as their new head. There is not going to be an election. The next date that there's a forced election, a mandatory general election, is in August of 2029.
6: Wow.
7: So that's several years out. And it is, boy, for the UK, this is totally disastrous news. If you go to the polls right now, if you held an election, the Labour Party would be swept into oblivion. They would have the lowest vote total they've ever received. And the Reform Party would sweep in, and Nigel Farage would probably be the new prime minister if you had an election and the will of the people mattered in that country. But unfortunately for the UK, they've gone even harder left with Andy Burnham replacing Keir Starmer.
6: Boy, Barack Obama would have loved that when Biden couldn't proceed anymore. It's like they just named Barack Obama and shoved him in there because basically it was Barack Obama's third term. Yes, I said that, and yes, I do believe that's true. We had a bunch of 25-year-old staffers running that White House. That's what happened, and so they couldn't put a certain signature on there, so they used AutoPen. I'm going off subject here. Okay, Frank, go.
8: Well, I thought Ben's opening was going to say the disastrous reign of Keir Starmer is over and the disastrous reign of Andy Brunham is now started. Look, if nothing else, this certainly proves that the parliamentary system is an absolute disaster. It's a mess. It's a symbol of chaos. It cannot work for a modern state at all. And despite that, many on the left actually like the idea of a parliamentary system because it's all about party politics, not about what's good for the people, but what's good for the party. The UK is actually in so much trouble that one tiny town in the UK is now seriously considering seceding from the United Kingdom. And their town council has actually written a letter to President Donald Trump saying whether he would consider annexing this one tiny town whose name I can't even remember, to be honest with you. Clearly, the problem in the UK, and again, a common problem in parliamentary nations, is that what's good for the party is the only thing that counts. The people be damned. And we see that echoed in the United States in the Democratic Party. We joke about how people vote for the Democrats no matter who is on the party line. That's because for Democrats, it's what's good for the Democratic Party, not what's good for the United States that counts.
6: You know, you mentioned that town that wanted to become a part of America. Ben, that leads me to World Cup, because as much as people were downing America, and we had the apology tour by Barack Obama, am I hitting on him? Yeah, I am. But World Cup, they loved America. They loved everything about America. The extra portions at the restaurants, ranch dressing. They loved America, Ben.
7: The World Cup was a huge success. It was a huge success for FIFA. They made a lot of money. The numbers were massive from international television viewership. Even domestic U.S. television viewership broke records for the sport of soccer. So it was a huge success all the way around. The U.S. looked great during the World Cup. Millions came over and to visit during the time. So it was great PR and a big win for Donald Trump, who certainly advocated and helped make it the success that it was. So, you know, you see people in the world. I'm going to go back to the issue that I've made, a point I've made before on this show. When I was a teenager, my dad was an airline pilot. I could fly to Europe for about $50 round trip. I took advantage of that. I'd go bum around Europe, living in hostels and all that. And the wealth disparity between the U.S. and Europe was significant during the 70s, kind of evened out in the 80s and 90s and the noughts as Europe more or less caught up with the United States. But you go to Europe, Western Europe now, and we are starting to noticeably separate in wealth from Europe. The U.S. is getting dramatically wealthier, and Europe is stagnant. It has not gained any wealth in Western Europe in 10 years. And in their areas where the downward spiral is accelerating, like German manufacturing, which may become a thing of the past over the next 10, 20 years on the path they're going. So it is a very pronounced difference now in wealth when you see it. And, I think a lot of Europeans got slapped in the face by that reality when they came over during the World Cup. So I think that was very much at play.
6: And Frank, you saw it because the final game was right across the pond, actually across the river from you.
8: Yeah, actually, it was great for businesses in New York City. Fox News ran a fascinating story about a German tourist who desperately wanted to see the World Cup finals here in New York City, but was frightened of coming to America because of all the propaganda he heard about it. And in his interview, he was almost in tears talking about how much Americans were kind to him and how much prosperity he saw in this country, and not to mention ranch dressing, which is something else again. But certainly it was a great public relations victory for the United States of America. And Ben makes a good point. I think folks are going to go back home to Europe and talk about the wealth that they saw in America and questioning why they are so far behind at this point. And I think the answer is going to come to them sooner or later that their socialist type governments are destroying the potential for wealth in their countries.
6: Bingo. They're going to say that capitalism does work. And why are we under maybe a more socialist leader?

0: cleaning Western Europe. And, well, that's a whole nother subject. We've got to take a time out. Thanks so much for joining us. Stick with us. We've got a whole lot more yet to come. Wayman Brunson and Venuccio will be back.
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6: Welcome back to this week's edition of Inside the News. Glad to have you with us on this week. And we're just a couple of weeks away from the big July 4th holiday. And that is in the rearview mirror, but yet the rest of 250 is still yet ahead of us, and some elections as well. How you doing today, Ben Brunson?
7: I'm doing just fine, gentlemen. It's a pleasure to be with both of you once again.
6: Absolutely. Frank Vernuccio up there in the Empire State. How are you?
8: Well, we used to be called the Big Apple in New York City. Now we're just the Big Red.
6: No, you're actually the core that got thrown away from the Apple. Okay, let's get started here. The growing strength of the DSA. This is kind of scary, Frank.
8: Yeah, it certainly is. In primaries across the country, the DSA is displacing more centrist Democrats, and it indicates a growing strength, not necessarily of all the voters, but certainly among a certain subset of white, young, overeducated voters who are lightly, shall we say, employed. Their platform is ludicrous. If you go to their actual website and read their platform, it's absolutely disturbing. They want to do away with the presidency of the United States. They want to do away with the United States Senate. They want to do away mostly with private property rights. They are in favor of nationalizing larger corporations. In essence, what this would be turning the United States into a communist country. And oh, by the way, they want to defund the police and defund the Department of War. So you have an inkling of where these folks are going. Candidly, if you had a foreign party, the Communist Party of Russia, of old Russia, or the Nazi Party of Germany, infiltrate the United States electoral system, they couldn't be doing a more comprehensive and dangerous a job than the DSA itself is doing.
6: Ben Brunson.
7: Well, early on when the Mamdani emerged as the potential, and during the primary for the mayor of New York City, I came on this show and said he's going to win. And the reason I said he's going to win is because he represents exactly where the Democratic Party is at and where it's going and where all of the energy level is inside the Democratic Party. It's all about socialist economic policies and hatred of Jews everywhere and every way you can possibly hate Jews. And that is where the party's at, so much so they put Graham Plattner up in Maine. We'll see. I'm not sure who's replacing him now, but I'm sure it'll be someone who equally hates Jews as much as he does. So this is the party. This is where it's at. It's leading longtime Democrats like Bill Maher and even people like Van Jones to question the party itself and where it's going and this disastrous turn. But the fact is, this is the power center, and you have what's disturbing to me. It's not surprising that even people like Van Jones question where the party's at. What's surprising to me is how many Democratic leaders, from Elizabeth Warren to Schumer to AOC, have fully embraced this direction of the

0: Party, the Bernie Sanders direction economically, and this anti-Semitic emergence, this open anti-Semitism that is worn fully and proudly by so many Democrats now. It truly is an amazing turn of events. And as I think, Guy, you mentioned, there's a group of voters, young voters, heavily female, that tend to turn out in these elections in a very large degree and are driving this. But I don't know where the Democratic Party goes, but right now they're headed in the wrong direction and they're headed there fast.
1: Ben and Frank, it's going to you here. What is interesting, and I'm going to throw out something, I believe we are witnessing the birth of a third party. Okay, the Democratic Party and the Democrats, they don't want to stick with the Democrats. They are firmly Democrat, and they bought into the Democratic Party. Okay, so they don't want to switch because, as you mentioned, if it was on the Campbell Soup label, they would do it just because it's on that label. Well, they would do it because it's a Democrat Party. But what is happening is that Bernie Sanders, AOC, and all of them, they are on the so far extreme left that it really is like a brand new party, the DSA Party, and yet the mainstream Democrats, and if you'd start to poll them all, they would probably want to stay in the old Democratic Party. But they're so stinking afraid because there's such a power base and maybe a money base as well behind this new DSA Party. What do you make of that, Frank?
2: I don't know. If you look at the old Tea Party, the Tea Party did not become an independent party. It influenced the Republican Party in a brand new direction. I think eventually it resulted in the election of Donald Trump. Unfortunately, what I see with the DSA is that they are not going to be an independent party. They're going to be the Democrat Party. And in fact, if you look at how the primaries have gone, and I think Ben made the point of how many national Democrat leaders have supported this, I think the DSA has become the Democrat Party, and that's the real threat. Now, we've all talked about on this show, I in particular, to some extent jokingly, talked about how you could put Genghis Khan on the Democratic Party label and people would still vote for him. The DSA folks are not going to want to give up that advantage.
1: Yeah.
2: You know, that Democrat loyalty is so strong that any candidate would love to have it. And that's a real problem. The DSA is not going to want to become a third party. They want to hold on to that Democrat level, that Democrat label.
1: Okay. Ben, did you have any more thoughts before we go on to the next subject?
0: Yeah, I do. Look, I'm going to take, I guess you could call this the optimistic view of this, because I think Frank's right. I think in essence, the DSA is, the Democratic Party is now the DSA and vice versa. I think a lot of Democrats are just going to become Republicans. Donald Trump was a lifelong Democrat. He became a Republican. You could go look at RFK Jr. You can go on and on. The Bill Maher is all but publicly stated that he's a Republican now. He's basically opened up for Bill Maher to come out publicly and say he's openly saying he's basically going to vote Republican in the upcoming election. It tells you where a lot of people are at. And I think for a lot of a growing number of Democrats, they're going to find themselves voting for Republicans, whether they admit it publicly or not, it's a different story. But I think that's the reality, and it will be good for the Republican Party if that happens. Look, Fetterman, to me, it's just a matter of months until Fetterman switches party openly and becomes a Republican in the Senate. I don't see how he can stay in the party he's in right now. And he's vocalizing that more and more openly every day that goes by. So there will be ramifications to this. The Democratic Party is going to be left in this extremist, communist mode that it's going. And hopefully it will wither and die a painful death as a result. But time will tell.
1: Okay, Frank, we're going to scoot down to the censorship, because what ABC, NBC, and CNN did on Trump's speech was pure censorship. You can call it whatever you want, but by them not airing it, they basically are censoring what Donald Trump said and not letting the rest of the nation find out for themselves. The FCC's

0: got a question they've got to answer. Is this going to stand? Go.
1: Yeah, this is nothing new. And in fact, our program itself has experienced this. If you recall, there were times that we were kicked off things like YouTube because the folks at YouTube didn't like what we were saying. The acceptance of censorship has become a frightening fact in 21st century America. And this is the most prominent example, censoring a presidential speech off the air. But we've seen it in matters large and small. We've seen in various presidential elections where those who had posts that were not favorable to the Democrat candidate were kicked off or ignored, or your post was somehow allowed to go on, but no one could actually comment on it. It couldn't spread about. So censorship has become a fact of life. And if you look on college campuses, conservative speakers are not just told not to say anything, but they are sometimes chased off violently off campuses. We've seen this a number of occasions. So censorship on the left has become a prominent fact of life. Since their facts don't work, and since a conversation doesn't work out for them because the facts aren't on their side, they resort instead to censorship.
0: Ben Brunson.
2: Well, you have to compare and contrast what just happened with the censoring of Donald Trump's speech, in which he revealed hard facts about Chinese interference and collusion, active Chinese interference in our election process, from hacking our systems to basically without naming the company. What I heard from Donald Trump was a pretty clear statement that the Dominion voting machines are corrupted and corruptible, but he never named the company. Now compare that to the Russian collusion narrative invented by Hillary Clinton that never had any facts of any type behind it whatsoever. In fact, it was in contravention of the known facts, the massive Russian support, monetary support of the Clintons, the fact that they paid $145 million to the Clinton Foundation for Hillary Clinton to approve the sale of Uranium One to a Russian-controlled entity. These were well-known facts, totally buried, and the press drove that propaganda. To some extent, it still does. It's still, the echoes of that propaganda story still reverberate throughout the country, the Russian collusion narrative. So you have the complete, if this doesn't summarize and prove that the left-stream media is just nothing other than a propaganda arm of the Democratic Party, of the progressive wing of the Democratic Party, I don't know what does.
0: You know, Frank, I believe that they were seriously afraid of the consequence of them airing it, meaning that the American public would then see for real what was going on, and they did not want to be a part of it.
1: Yeah, it's one of those topics that for the Democratic Party is utterly taboo, despite the fact the facts are so blatant and so real. An honest discussion of it would lead to several major questions, and possibly, if it weren't for the Biden auto pen pardons, probably a number of indictments. Certainly, the censorship of the Obama and Biden administrations was rampant. Certainly, it was there. Certainly, there are facts to back it. And that can't actually be let out by the Democratic Party and their supporters. Particularly if you look at some of the major media shows, the fact that they refuse to cover these issues becomes a huge embarrassment and threatens the ultimate credibility of those outlets.
0: Okay, the money man here. We've got Ben Brunson, New York and California. Are they going to go bankrupt? And in the process, are they going to suck in the rest of the United States to bail them out?
2: Well, look, there are clearly a number of states that have massive debt levels and growing debt levels at the same time their states are shrinking or at best holding steady. And you could put California, New York, Illinois. You could probably add New Jersey to that list. And depending on how you look at unfunded liabilities, the numbers get truly scary. But California has roughly $1.4 trillion of acknowledged unfunded pension debt and public and local debt outstanding. New York State has about $270 billion outstanding, excluding New York City. New York City, you just about double that number for New York City another 200 billion

0: of debt and unfunded liabilities. But there is a group that does very conservative unfunded liability research and puts conservative numbers. If you, I don't want to get into actuarial assumptions and how unfunded liabilities are calculated, but you can make different assumptions, and the assumptions you make, primarily the assumed return on your investments, drastically change how underfunded your liabilities are. And there's a group that makes very conservative, a think tank that makes very conservative assumptions, realistic assumptions on returns. And they have New York's unfunded liabilities at close to $400 billion and California's unfunded liabilities at about $1.4 trillion. Illinois has $467 billion of unfunded liabilities by their calculation. And Illinois is a tiny state and shrinking compared to New York and California. So you can compare that to Florida. The total debt obligations and unfunded liabilities of the state of Florida are roughly $100 billion. So you have kind of two different extremes in terms of fiscal management, but it is a long-term issue. This is not gonna happen next year, or probably in the next 5 to 10 years. But if you look out 20 years, these trends are particularly bad for these states. And ultimately it will be come down to, you know, how much the US federal taxpayer has to go in and bail out states like New York and California.
1: We're going to continue more of this discussion. We've got international coming up, but just look at when you said shrinking, New York City is shrinking. And so there's so many businesses leaving there, and they've got so much debt to pay. Well, we've got to take a break because we keep on talking about this, but stick with us. Wayman Brunson and Venuccio Inside the News. We're going to take a timeout. We'll be right back.
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5: Welcome back to Inside the News. Ben Brunson, Frank Vernuccio, myself, Guy Wayman. All right, AIPAC, what does it stand for? A-I-P-A-C? Frank, go.
6: AIPAC is the organization that raises funds for candidates on behalf of Jewish causes, Jewish voters. AIPAC just announced that they're going to cease donations, or at least suspend donations, to Democrat Party candidates. It's one of the most clearest indications that the Democratic Party has become absolutely blatantly anti-Semitic. It is fascinating to me, in a city of New York, for example, which has the largest Jewish population outside of Israel, that a anti-Semitic mayor got elected. Part of that is something we discussed previously on today's show. The fact that Democrat voters will vote for anyone on the Democrat line. I think the AIPAC folk have finally realized that the interests of the Democratic Party are antithetical to the interest of Jewish voters, and finally are doing something about it. It's a small start, but it's a start nonetheless. Jewish voters have historically been, by a dramatic margin, pro-Democratic Party voters. This is just the start of the opening of the eyes of Jewish voters that their support for the Democratic Party is akin to self-destruction.
7: Well, I don't have much to add. I would argue that AIPAC is about 30 years too late, but I welcome the fact that they've finally woken up and are facing reality square in the eye and calling it for what it is. Jewish voters need to wake up across this country. There's still a lot of Jewish voters who will reflexively vote Democrat. It is a relationship that dates all the way back to FDR and the Depression, but it is a long past time for Jewish voters to commit themselves fully to the Republican Party, or a party that believes in freedom and certainly supports the freedom of Jews in this country to express themselves religiously, and support for the State of Israel, which is the greatest country in the Middle East by far, the only democracy in the Middle East, the only free country in the Middle East, only country in the Middle East where gay people can openly walk the streets without fear of being killed. So if you're a liberal, you should become a Republican.
5: All right. Flock cameras. Now, Flock is the name of the company, but it's been associated with all these cameras all across the country. And, well, there's a lot of controversy. And actually, this is one that the guys might disagree on, believe it or not. Frank, let's start with you. But I know Ben's got an alternate opinion.
6: Well, those types of cameras are used generally in public places on public streets as a crime deterrent. They're also used once a crime has been committed, actually to help catch the perpetrator and use the evidence against him. So the question comes up about privacy. However, if I recall from my studies of the Fourth Amendment in law school, you really don't have a right of privacy in a public place. You have a right of privacy in your office, in your home. If you're walking down the street, the Fourth Amendment doesn't necessarily apply. You can be photographed or reviewed by a public official. You can't be stopped. You can't be frisked without due cause. But certainly just being observed by a camera is not a violation of the Fourth Amendment. And they have been proven significantly effective against crime.
5: Let the games begin. Ben, go.
7: That coming from the PR department of Flock Safety, yes, they're effective against crime. Look, let's talk about what we're facing here. We're talking about mounted license plate reader cameras that read license plates as they go by public streets. And they use AI. They do a lot more than read license plates. They register what kind of stickers people have on their cars, What kind of accoutrements have they? Have gun racks,

0: if they have dents and scratches on their cars. They build a whole profile of cars, and they keep a massive database. There are about 120,000 of these cameras across the US, and roughly 100,000 of those are owned and operated by Flock Safety, by far the largest player in this game, Atlanta-based company. Atlanta is absolutely inundated with these cameras, but they spread across the country. This is a surveillance state. This is a type of stuff that China implements and dreams of and uses to control their people. The fact that these exist make me sick to my stomach, to be honest with you, because this is a massive surveillance state. It is exactly the opposite of what this country is supposed to be about. It is very simple to take this technology and expand it into facial readers, and you can have facial recognition software tracking everyone everywhere. Your car is already being tracked everywhere it goes. If you go to a website called deflock.org, you can see where cameras are located around you, and you'll I'm in Orlando. You quickly realize I can't drive anywhere in Orlando without being tracked by these cameras. They're everywhere. This has already been massively misused by police personnel across the country who use it to track girlfriends and ex-spouses and all sorts of things. It is a surveillance state nightmare. It is not what this country is supposed to be about. And I, for one, will break out the champagne the day these things come down.
1: There was a program called Point Counterpoint. Frank, go.
2: No, I understand Ben's point, and there are some valid aspects of it in terms of the abuse of those cameras. But just as you are driving down the street and a cop can look at your license plate or your stickers, this is the same thing. This makes up for a growing shortage of police, in particularly in major cities. I don't think these things should be widespread in areas where crime is not high, but in areas where crime is high, they are an extension of the police department, and they're absolutely a necessity in high crime areas.
1: All right, I want to get you two both in on this one. It's the battle for the education learning centers. And we've talked about the battle of education, Ben.
0: Look, we've talked about this since we started this show over a decade ago. And we have watched the country lose the battle of education because the public teachers unions have become left-wing bastions of crazy ideology, and they've destroyed education. We spend more and more per student, and it's almost an inverse correlation. You go to the states where the most money is spent and they have the worst outcomes. We have dumber people. We have colleges reporting that 20 to 33% of the students that come there don't understand English or mathematics, even at a sixth grade level. So I don't know how bad it has to get before we're going to do something in this country, but it is really, really bad now and getting worse by the day.
1: All right. We got to conclude this little section here. Black voters, what do you think about this, Frank?
2: Polls increasingly state that Black voters absolutely dislike socialism. And from their perspective, you know, you look at it after slavery and after segregation, Black voters finally have a chance to move up the social economic ladder. At the same time that that's happening, they're being slapped down by the socialist concepts, which would prevent them from financially succeeding and their businesses from succeeding. So poll after poll indicates that Black voters dislike socialist ideas. Now, the question is whether that dislike for socialism will translate into voting against Democrat candidates who like socialism. That's going to be the question. I see it as potentially a two-step process. Point one, I think Black voters will simply not vote for Democrat candidates, and then eventually will bring themselves to vote for Republican candidates.
1: My experience with the Black voters in the Black community is that they're very much pro-family, very much like some of the people immigrating from, you know, our Southern Hemisphere, is that the family unit is still what they center around. But we've got a lot more to come. We got the Brunson Files. Stick with us. We'll be back.
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4: Look, during World War II, one of the most significant leaders of the mid-century was a man named Winston Churchill, the Prime Minister of the United Kingdom, the man who held that country alone against the Nazi onslaught for a couple of years until the U.S. finally entered the war, a man whose vision of not only predicted the coming war in the mid-30s, well ahead of everyone else, but totally predicted the post-war layout and the evil of Joseph Stalin, and he knew fully well what was going to befall Eastern Europe once it fell under the yoke of Stalinism and the Soviet Union. He predicted it all. He was the man who first talked about the Iron Curtain in a speech in 1946. I mention it because I think we have a new Winston Churchill, and his name is Marco Rubio, and he is emerging in my mind as probably the greatest statesman in a long time. And it's a combination of three factors it's that made Winston Churchill what he is and makes Marco Rubio what he is. It is a full and complete understanding of the world and reality as it is. It is the ability to analyze the implications of that and project that into the future. And then most importantly, it is an elite ability to communicate that vision and reality to people. And I've been listening to the speeches given by Marco Rubio of late, and they are becoming world-class elite communications of the reality of the world, stated very openly and firmly and in a forthright manner and very elegantly. And I think he is emerging really as the great statesman of our era. And I hope he continues. I personally see him very likely to be a future president, whether it's in 2 years or sometime in the future, but he is really an incredible statesman. So this is my public kudos to Marco Rubio for being so good at his job and such a great representative of this country and an elegant statesman.
3: You know, Marco Rubio, when he first entered the scene years ago, he was more, I want to say, more timid and a little more shy. And what happens with Donald Trump is that he gives people the confidence that people stand up and start talking. When he turned it around with Merry Christmas, people had confidence. They said, Merry Christmas. Well, we're starting to see more and more Marco Rubio. He goes on the world stage. He actually says what he thinks, and it states it out clearly and perfectly, and people agree. Frank, you know what I'm talking about?
5: I do indeed. And one of the most fascinating things about Marco Rubio historically is that he's one of the first Secretary of States we've had in recent memory whose whole goal, whose whole intention is the good of the United States. We've had Secretaries of State that have apologized for America. We have Secretaries of State that were internationalist. Marco Rubio is a Secretary of State that looks out for the welfare of the United States and the people of the United States. That makes him stand out like a giant among recent foreign Secretaries of State.
3: Go ahead, Ben.
4: Yeah, to your point, Guy, talking about Donald Trump's impact. Look, Donald Trump has a massive personality, obviously, and people tend to do one or two things when they come under his spotlight. They either wither on the vine and fade away. Jeb Bush would be a perfect example of that. It was just gone and retired from politics. He withered so much under the focus of Donald Trump. Or they stand up and they find themselves and they react and become true personalities. And that's where Marco Rubio has gone. To your point, Guy, he was a shy, more timid guy 10, 15 years ago. And he has emerged as a true lion on the stage, on the global stage. You know, when he was confronted by Code Pink about Hamas, and he stood in front of their cameras and said,

0: you post this, Hamas is 100% responsible for all the deaths that are happening in Gaza. They shouldn't put their forces underneath hospitals. I blame Hamas for every civilian death, and I hope they get killed to a man. When he did that, you knew Marco Rubio had arrived on the scene, and he has lived up to that stature that he's created, and I think he's becoming a legend in the process.
1: You know, he's a man's man, and what strikes everyone is that he owns his words. You know, if you're going to say it, own it. Well, he's not afraid and not ashamed of it. It's like, yeah, I said it, post it. That was incredible. That was a great example there. About 10 seconds, Frank.
2: 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Occasionally, we post them at usagovpolicy.com. They are worth reading. They are not vacuous. They are not political speeches. They are speeches that I think equivalent to something that Winston Churchill would have said if he were alive today.
1: All right, we've got to take our final time out. The guys will each have their hot button topics. Stick with us. We'll be back.
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0: News, hot button topics literally around the corner. An interesting thought as we were discussing during our break, and we're going to include you in on this. When you look at politics and they say, okay, you got to pick a running mate from another state. And now it's lately, we got to pick a running mate who's the opposite gender of what you're running here. Well, guess what? There is an interesting fact that Frank just brought up. Frank, go.
1: Yeah, Marco Rubio, of course, being of a Latino background, could be a key link in transitioning Latino voters away from the Democratic Party and towards the Republican Party. Clearly, Republican support, for example, in Florida among the Cuban population is very high. That doesn't necessarily translate, for example, to Latinos, Puerto Ricans in New York or Mexicans in California or the Southwest. But certainly having a Latino on the ticket, at the top of the ticket in particular, will be a major victory for the Republican Party in getting those Latino voters to open their eyes and realize that their real home is in the Republican Party, not the Democratic Party.
0: But you know, when Marco Rubio, when he's answering a question, he can flip it like that into Spanish and just without a hesitation. And nobody else does that. I mean, some of these people even struggle with English. Can we say AOC? Can we say Kamala Harris? Ben.
2: Well, you know, what can you say? The man has found himself. He has emerged. He has found his footing. He is a different man than he was 10 years ago, and it is all to the good. And I think, you know, he was not a great campaigner in the past, and I think that's going to be very different in the future. So I do put him, in my mind, as the solid front runner. And obviously, J.D. Vance is there. And J.D. Vance is a more folksy guy and probably a better campaigner. But I think where Marco Rubio's at and where he's found himself, he just has gotten to be a world-class communicator. And that is what we need. It is all of the Trump policies in a far more elegant and better communicating package, in my opinion.
0: And when you see him, and this is not a campaign ad for Marco Rubio, but he is trustworthy. You trust what the man is going to say. Where there's a lot of politicians, you just wonder, well, is he just spouting off some line or something? You know that Marco Rubio, when he says it, he firmly believes what he says, Frank.
1: Clearly, that's the case. And it's because he's quite blunt in what he says. Look, if you look at his speeches in general, he gets to the point. He delves into the point. He explains the point, and he uses facts. It's not rhetoric, it's facts, and I think that's a real difference, particularly in the position of Secretary of State.
0: Okay, hot button topics. Ben Brunson, go.
2: Yeah, and a development which I think shows the emerging technology that is changing the global military landscape. The USS Zumwalt, a stealthy destroyer, was brought into dry dock a couple of years ago. It was almost deconstructed and rebuilt almost from scratch. It was significantly refitted and rebuilt. It is now being relaunched to join the fleet. It will carry four tubes, all designed to launch the hypervelocity missiles, hypersonic missiles that have been developed and now deployed by the U.S. military. The Army calls it the Dark Eagle. The Navy calls it the IRCPS, the conventional prompt strike weapon. But the Zumwalt will be a floating launch tube for these hypersonic missiles. The target is Chinese and Chinese naval capabilities. And this is a very fearsome weapon. So it is a very positive deployment and improvement of our military standing.
0: All right, Frank Fanucho, your hot button topic.
1: Well, covering the United Nations in the 1980s, I had the opportunity to see firsthand Danny Ortega, the president of Nicaragua. Well, after a gap of some years, Danny Ortega returned to the presidency of Nicaragua, and he has just announced that he is canceling all future elections for the presidency of his country. In essence, he has become dictator for life of Nicaragua. The lesson here? You can vote your way into socialism, but you're going to have to shoot your way out of it. Lessons for American voters.
0: You know, it kind of sounds like the La Cosa Nostra, if I'm not mistaken, the mafia. There's only one way to

0: is challenging claims that America's middle class is falling behind.
1: Economist Steve Moore says Census Bureau sample data through May 2026 puts median U.S. household income at about $87,000. His analysis estimates real median income has risen 41% since 1984. The report adds that inflation-adjusted incomes declined during the pandemic, but have recently rebounded. The economic advisor in President Trump's first term says the policies of his former boss are behind the gains. Ken Lorman reporting.
0: The number of measles cases in the U.S. has surpassed the record-breaking tally for all of 2025, with five more months of 2026 still to come. The CDC says it had logged 2,318 cases of measles as of Thursday of this week. You'll find more on these stories at townhall.com.
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3: On Tuesday, Becky was sick. On Wednesday, she was gone.
4: I was there for my son's first breath. And his last.
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5: Terry was only 5.
6: Tyler lost fingers.
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1: Well, we never get tired of hearing that, folks. Live via satellite from coast to coast, border to border, and around the world on TuneIn. And actually up to Alaska and over to Hawaii as well. Welcome aboard America's number one travel radio show, everyone. It is just after 10 a.m. Eastern Time. It is Saturday, July 25th, 2026. Off we go on the fastest 2 hours in travel. And we're going to talk everything and anything in the world of travel once again. Good morning, Mary.
2: That we are. Good morning, Robert. Well, good morning to all of our listeners.
1: Well, exactly. Good morning to everybody around the country. Appreciate you being here with us on time and ready to go like us. Rudy, what's the good word from Minnesota on this last Saturday of July?
3: Well, we've had some cool days finally, but more heat's coming. I don't know. This heat thing is making the United States, parts of the United States, nuts. But us too.
1: Well, and listen, you know, a week ago we were all talking about the Canadian fires. Less so of an issue this week, which
2: thankfully,
1: is nice.
2: That has,
1: actually,
2: right.
1: Mary and I are able to get outside and walk like we did last night,
2: mm-hmm.
1: so that was nice.
2: Without smoke.
1: Exactly,
2: mm-hmm.
1: It was nice. So, Bobby, any news from Dallas and the Network Command Center that our listeners would enjoy hearing about?
4: I don't know how much they'd enjoy hearing about it being just devastatingly Death Row Valley hot, but it's hot here.
1: It's hot.
4: It's been feels like 120 all week.
1: But, Bobby, you know, like the countdown for football with you is like happening.
4: Well, we do love football. That is coming up soon. Cowboys training camp next week.
1: Yeah, so I mean, oh, I mean come on. That's like the religion has begun.
4: Yes, exactly. We're just we're using that religion to pray for some cooler weather too. Is all.
2: There's a common theme here today. Yeah. You guys do not like the heat.
1: Well, no, but you know,
4: I love the heat, just not this hot.
2: Yeah.
1: Well, last night, Yankees won again in Philly. That was nice. 1-0. Always like a game like that. So, you know, we'll see what happens today. So, all right. All right, well, Mary, where do you want to go?
2: All right, I think we should do the polls. Let's get to the results. As always, we want to thank all of you who voted on our homepage. They are right there for you at rmworldtravel.com. And here are the results of the latest polls. First question, how do you pay for travel? 58% of you said cash or credit card. 35% of you said you use your loyalty points. And 7% of you use gift cards. Lucky you.
1: Yeah, well, the gift cards, listen, I'm not a big fan of the gift card aspect because we always lose them. I mean, you never know where they are.
2: No, I don't lose my gift cards. Speak for yourself. If I got a gift card for travel, I'm not losing it.
1: But the loyalty points, you think about that.
2: I know you don't like gift cards.
1: Whether it's airlines, hotels, cruise.

0: lines, car rentals, whatever, I mean, mm-hmm. credit card, the points. I mean, listen, our travel to Italy, we were away. We didn't take the show this year, but we were over for around Memorial Day in Italy.
1: Mm-hmm.
0: I mean, 90% of it we did using loyalty.
1: Yeah.
0: We'll be in Hawaii for Thanksgiving this year, which will be exciting, and that's mostly
1: basically
0: loyalty.
1: Points. Yeah.
0: So, I mean, our flight, everything. So, I don't know. Anyway, we'll see.
1: All right. Second question. What do you book first when you're planning your travels? 51% of you book your flights first, 39% of you book your accommodations first, and 10% of you book your restaurants first.
2: That's
0: I
2: me.
0: I think one of
2: That's
0: our
2: me.
0: Former,
1: right,
0: well,
1: Rudy.
0: Really, one of our former producers, I think that, you know, she voted many, many times on that because restaurants was always a big deal with her, especially Michelin star.
1: We typically book our flights.
0: Well, I got to start somewhere.
1: Yeah,
0: you
1: know. And I feel like they have fixed routes, right? Harder capacity, whereas you have plenty of choices for accommodations.
0: Unless
1: usually.
0: We're driving. Now, if we know we're going to drive, of course we're making the accommodations first, right?
1: Mm-hmm.
0: Because we know we're driving. So that
1: yeah.
0: might be where that skews. But
1: right.
0: if we're flying somewhere,
1: it's flights
0: know,
1: first.
0: Like the trip to Hawaii.
1: Yeah, there's less to choose from.
0: I got to make sure I could get there before
1: right.
0: I could say, all right, here's where I'm going to stay.
1: Right.
0: But all right, and Rudy, you're with the
1: you're
0: restaurant.
1: With
0: so that's good to
1: Rudy.
0: Know we're going to eat well
2: yep.
0: when we're traveling yep. with you.
2: That's important to me.
0: All right. Well, again, thanks to all of you who voted, as Mary just said. New travel polls, they just went up on the show website this morning. You can go vote on them. And now we're going to move into the Travel News Roundtable. And I'll start us off, and I'm just going to say, if theme parks and roller coasters are your thing, well, news came this week that Kumba will offer its last ride next Sunday. That's going to be August 2nd, if for some reason, you know, you don't know the date. But if you don't know what Kumba is, well, when it debuted in 1993 at Busch Gardens in Tampa, Kumba was Florida's largest, tallest, and longest roller coaster. It featured the world's tallest vertical loop. It's a, you know, 3 or 4 minute ride that it takes you through a 135-foot drop, reaches speeds of 60 miles per hour. But last call for Kumba comes next Sunday, August 2nd.
1: I'm actually really kind of sad about that. I do love coasters, or I did love coasters back in the day. I don't really go on a lot of big coasters these days. But, I mean, that's like a nice speed, 60 miles per hour. But some of these coasters they're making today are going up to 100 miles per hour, 120.
0: So a month and a half from now,
1: like,
0: when we're at Dollywood,
1: I don't need those G-forces.
0: Am I going on the roller coasters myself?
1: Well, it depends on the speed. I'm okay with upside down. I'm all right with all these twists and turns. I don't know. Rudy, are you a coaster person?
2: I hate roller coasters, but I do like Last Call for Kumba as a book, as a movie or book title.
1: Oh, yeah, that's a good one.
0: That's a collaborative effort here on the show, Rudy.
1: All right. Well, roughly 20 U.S. airports already use privatized screening as part of TSA's existing screening partnership program. You may not even know this as a flyer because it really doesn't affect you necessarily. But 3 more airports, Charleston, Tampa, and Des Moines, are expected to do so as part of a new public-private partnership. It's called TSA Gold Plus. And the agency is calling this an evolution of the already existing screening partnership program. We are going to have TSA on the show here probably sometime next month to share some more details. But this has been in the news all week this week. You don't need to worry about it. Nothing changes for you when you're flying. You still have your typical 3-1-1 liquid rule. Nothing changes for you. But it is a program to watch, this combo of government and private. The good news on it is if there's a government shutdown again, you're going to have less of an issue with this privatized aspect of TSA.
0: Always looking at the positives here. Love it.
1: That would be how I'd
0: Rudy, where do you want to take us?
2: Well, as you two know, my granddaughters and my daughter live in the town of Bordeaux, which has been lead in the news the last 36 hours. I was up part of the night calming her down. She not only has a house on Cap Ferret, or as an NBC correspondent called it yesterday, Cap Ferret.
0: Which it is not.
2: Right, which is not. It's a very fancy place. So she had to evacuate there with literally flames licking the side of the highway as she drove 2 miles an hour because there's only one road out of that peninsula, and it was backed up. It took her 4 hours to get into the town of Bordeaux. Normally takes 45 minutes where she lives. And then at 3 a.m, I happened to call her, and she was literally sobbing. I called her on the video, you know, and I said, what's wrong? She said, Bordeaux's going to burn. The town's going to burn. And it looked bad. But 2 things. I just talked to her literally as we broadcast live at 10:13 in the morning Eastern time. I just talked to her. It had rained a bit. That has helped a lot. Bordeaux is not going to burn down. And her daughter just flew out, or my granddaughter, her daughter just flew out 13 minutes ago from Bordeaux Airport to go to England on something she had,
0: so the airport's
2: had to do.
0: Open.
2: So the airport's still running at Bordeaux if you happen to be going there in the next month or something.
0: Listen, Europe's got some issues. You know, you and I were talking yesterday. Look at Sicily. You know, Mount
1: Sicily.
0: Etna. Mary, you said that.
1: But there are fires now in Sicily all over the western and the northwest.
0: And we're going
1: side.
0: There. We're going to be there.

0: about 12 weeks.
1: Yeah.
0: I mean, so that's another place that's coming. Yeah. So, yeah, but listen, Rudy, we're happy that Sarah and everybody is safe there in the family.
2: So
0: and,
2: am I.
0: You know, they're now, you know, hopefully we've moved past this. And because Bordeaux, such a great area to visit in France. And
2: yeah, I have heard nothing about how this is going to affect the wine industry. I wonder.
0: Well, I was thinking about that for Mount Etna, olive oil
1: that.
0: As well,
1: yeah.
0: Right?
1: Yeah,
0: that's,
1: mm-hmm.
0: that's something we're
1: going
0: to have to get ready for higher costs. That much we know.
2: For sure.
0: All right. Well, with that music, what does that tell me? Well, it tells us, Robert, hey, you got to go. So our first sponsor break of the day is coming, everyone. When we return, we're going to take you to Seattle. Why? Well, we're going to connect with Lee Barnes of Intrepid Travel. That happens in 3 minutes.
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0: As we now move into the guest portion of the program and get this B-block rolling, everyone, nice to have you here with Mary and me on this last Saturday of July. Cannot believe August 1st is just a week away. This portion of the program, well, we're sponsored by Regent Seven Seas Cruises.
4: 12 weeks from today, Robert and I will be on Malta, and that's in the southern Mediterranean. We're going to have a number of show fans there with us as we get ready for a 12-day cruise together. If you would also like to join us on what I can promise you will be a spectacular trip, and this is all happening as part of our alliance with Regent Seven Seas, just call Megan Garfield at Regent today and book this special 12-day cruise this October aboard Seven Seas Grandeur. We're going from Malta to Athens. They're going to take us to Sicily, Lower Italy, Croatia, Montenegro, Turkey, and a few other ports in Greece.

0: as well.
1: You know, this trip that we're offering, it's nearly sold out. 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You'll see a banner for this 2026 cruise right on the homepage. It includes the phone number for Megan so that you can call her and make your reservation, folks.
0: All right. Based in Melbourne, Australia, Intrepid Travel has been taking travelers around the globe since 1989. Joining us now on the show hotline from Seattle, where their U.S. offices are, is Lee Barnes, Intrepid's President of Americas.
1: Lee, nice to have you aboard with us. Welcome to America's number one travel radio show.
2: Thank you. Thank you. Looking forward to it.
1: So listen, this show is heard there in Seattle on AM 1300 KKOL radio. So hopefully you've got some people in the office or some family and friends tuned in today for you.
2: Oh, for sure. For sure. My little daughter will be excited to hear her dad's booming voice on the radio. So hopefully I do a good job.
1: That's good. So listen, you know, several years ago, Mary and I were on a Christmas market river cruise in Europe. And also happening on that river cruise was a Nexion Travel Advisor Conference. Now, we didn't know about that when we made plans for that particular trip. At dinner one night, I asked some of their top agents, you know, which travel companies had their attention. Several immediately, didn't hesitate, mentioned Intrepid Travel. That's how you really came onto our radar, if you will. So for our listeners who might not know the company, give folks tuned in around the U.S. right now a quick introduction on Intrepid Travel and what you believe makes it unique.
2: Well, first off, I'm going to need the names of those people that gave you the heads up to make sure I send them a little tip and a thank you. So I appreciate them doing that on the river cruise. But yeah, Intrepid's the world's largest adventure tour company. We've been operating for over 35 years now, and we're all about sharing in the uncommon. So we consider ourselves to be the antithesis of a traditional tour, and we focus on shared experiences, human connections, and getting under the skin of the destination. So if you want to go on a trip and eat the local food of Vietnam, get to see the wildlife and the gorillas of Rwanda or Uganda, or understand the traditional dance of Argentina, we're going to be the best company to do that. So we offer over 900 tours traveling to 100 different countries. And I think there's two things to really think about with Intrepid. We focus on ensuring you have amazing experiences. So that's everything from having a local coffee to talking to the locals to interacting with communities and understanding what's going on and getting a sense of that place. And we do that as sustainably and responsibly as possible, and ensuring that we do everything we can to leave a positive impact on the community and the planet. And to back that up, we're a certified B Corp, and that's a way for customers and travel advisors to be able to know that Intrepid uses their business as a force for good. So all of our trips are going to be small group tours. We use locally owned restaurants, accommodation, and focus on having amazing community experiences when you're out there on the road.
0: Fantastic overview. Thank you, Lee. So, Lee, you've been with the company a long time. You've served as chief customer officer. You were also chief purpose officer for a while, and you've fairly recently taken on this role of president of Americas, a fast-growing market for Intrepid from everything we've seen. I do know you've secured some great partnerships. One in particular that stands out for us is Internova's Travel Leaders Network. J.D. O'Hara is a show friend, and Internova's Jeremy Van Kuyk, he was just on the show with us last month. How do you see the expansion growing here in the United States, and what are some goals that you have?
2: Yeah, that's great. Definitely Travel Leaders Network's been one of our best partners and helping us grow. I think the things that we've seen here over the last couple of years has been our partners have been integral to our growth, both Travel Leaders, Virtuoso, and also we've started a partnership with REI to run REI's travel program. So I think one of the things that we're seeing in travel, particularly after the pandemic, is that trying to be where customers want to purchase, and that can be on the website, through partners, or traditional travel agents. So one of the things that we've been focusing on is working with those partners, like you mentioned, Travel Leaders and Virtuoso. As far as big shifts in evolution, we've seen more and more customers wanting experiences. And I think the fundamental shift is people still want to go to the beach and, you know, have a flop and drop holiday and chill out. But we're seeing more and more people want to have an experience, and they want that experience to be something that they can brag about to their friends. And we've done a little bit of research recently, and you know, 80% of people now want to visit and have an experience that's not typically seen on social media. And that's the first time we're seeing that, where traditionally we saw a lot of people talking about wanting to do social media experiences. I think there's a little bit of a pushback there. And then we're seeing the growth of sustainable tourism or responsible tourism, and people wanting to ensure their holiday is, you know, not having a negative impact. We're seeing that on both sides. You know, we have to have a healthy planet to have a healthy tourism and travel industry. If there aren't, you know, the gorillas,

0: to see in Uganda, we're not going to be able to run those trips. And if we don't have amazing ecosystems, we're not going to be able to take that hike to see Everest Base Camp.
1: Well,
0: so that's really, really important.
1: Let's build on that a little bit, because, you know, I do want to spend a little bit of time hearing about one of your newest initiatives, Stay Intrepid. For now, I believe it's just focused on Australia and Morocco, but can you share what it involves and any plans to scale it here in the Americas?
0: Yeah, please, definitely. So Stay Intrepid is a new accommodation collection designed around having experiences and community-connected stays. The initial portfolio has five accommodations in Australia and a riad in Marrakesh. My two favourite properties are in the Daintree in Queensland and the Edge of the Bay in Tasmania. And they're all about taking that Intrepid brand. So having community connection, ensuring we're engaging with First Nations and Indigenous communities, ensuring that we give back to the local community. So we are one of the partners of the Intrepid Foundation. We raise funds for is Rainforest Rescue in Australia. So and these holidays are all about having a small curated stay. It's not going to be a massive hotel that really connects you with the local community and ensures you give a little something back.
2: All right. You mentioned earlier REI, of course, the well-known outdoor travel gear company. You said that you're basically running travel for them. How did that come about, Lee? And just give us a little idea of what you're offering travelers.
0: Yeah. A little bit of good luck and timing, as there always is in any of these things. But effectively, we're running a range of trips that are all about getting Americans outside, both in the USA and destinations around the world. So a really big focus with the outdoor retailer on getting people outside into nature. 1% of all trip proceeds go to the REI Action Fund. And I recently was just on a trip in Alaska, and that trip included things like going hiking in Denali, kayaking in Resurrection Bay, and really getting out there and seeing what the real Alaska was like. So, yeah, the partnership is about providing great value holidays for the REI membership and really focusing on how we can get people out into national parks, out into nature, and connecting the travelers and the amazing nature we have on offer around the world.
1: So I want to get a little personal with you, Lee. You know, Mary and I read in your bio that you had a life-changing trip to Everest Base Camp. Can you talk about it and share why that was for our listeners?
0: Yeah, I'd love to. It's probably one of my favorite things I like talking about. But yeah, I was probably a little bit stagnant in my personal and professional situation and was lucky enough to go on an intrepid trip spending 15 days hiking through the Himalayas. And for me, it really recalibrated who I was as a person. I was able to slow right down, completely disconnect. Being able to spend that much time, 2 weeks just walking through the Himalayas, was incredibly humbling. The mountains have an amazing habit of making you feel small, but it also made me prioritize the important things, you know, talking to my friends, connecting with, you know, the leaders, and also I understood, probably more so than any other holiday experience I've had, that people are more alike than they are, than we give them credit for. And, you know, being able to speak to the locals and the people of Nepal was, they're just trying to do what I was trying to do, you know, have time with their family, work hard, have some money to better their children's situation in life. And that was really resonated with me, and I was probably a bit naive. So that trip really opened my eyes to the world, to how insignificant I am at times, and really gave me a gateway into understanding that, you know, people are more similar, and there's just an amazing experience being able to connect and chat and learn from other cultures.
1: Well, listen, it sounds very much like that's what you had, and happy for you. That is the beauty of travel, so many different facets of it. So, Lee, nice connecting with you here today on the program. The next time you're here in New York, let's try to connect in person, or, you know, perhaps Mary and I will be up there in Seattle at some point, and we can do it then. So, thanks very much. Look forward to talking again, okay?
0: Hey, thanks so much. Appreciate your time. Have a great day.
2: You too. Enjoy the weekend. Thank you.
0: Cool. Cheers. Bye.
2: Bye.
1: All right. Well, there goes Lee Mary. Intrepid Travel, folks. Intrepid Travel. 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

0: 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If you haven't flown commercially lately, you might be surprised on your next trip in the U.S. and elsewhere to find new technologically sophisticated systems meant to speed passengers through security. At my hometown airport here in Minneapolis, St. Paul, I get to the TSA counter, look at a camera, and within seconds walk through to baggage check. A company called IDEMIA specializes in using biometrics and cryptography to, among other things, ensure secure transactions, such as using facial recognition to speed passengers through security at airports such as LAX and LA. The company also works with the Transportation Security Administration, you know it as TSA, in North America. Lisa Shoemaker is the Senior Vice President of Corporate Relations. Lisa Shoemaker is the Senior Vice President of Corporate Relations for IDEMIA, and I wanted to check in with her on how rapidly new technology related to travel is happening and what the state of the art might be right now. Lisa, welcome. I'm guessing facial recognition is the newest frontier. Am I right?
1: Hey, Rudy. So good to talk to you. And yes, it's absolutely the preferred way for travelers to go through the airport and to securely pass through the TSA checkpoint. It really is changing the efficiency while not doing anything to diminish the security of how we process passengers through the checkpoint as they're navigating air travel, especially this busy summer vacation time period that we're in. But we've got some really exciting things that are happening across the country. For anyone who's flown through the DCA Reagan Airport recently, or even more so through Charlotte, we have got the new generation of the credential authentication technology, which IDEMIA worked with TSA to develop. And it is taking that seamless and fast technology that you experience at the majority of checkpoints across the country, and it's taking that and putting it into an AutoCAT or an e-gate system, where you've got one officer that's overseeing multiple lanes, and passengers are able to use their ID document, whether it's a driver's license or a state-issued ID or a passport, and they're able to put that into the machine themselves, and the gates are able to process them after taking their picture, and it doesn't require that manual process that the majority of the checkpoints are still using today. It's absolutely the future of air travel here in the U.S., and we're really excited to be piloting that with TSA right now.
0: Well, I know you're piloting it at Charlotte Douglas International Airport, but as I say, I'm using visual technology now in Minneapolis, St. Paul. I know it's at LAX and a lot of other airports. How widespread is this? And is AutoCAT another step up from that? Because you can put your ID in just a thing and never hand anything to a TSA agent, never even interact with a TSA agent.
1: Sure. So for the touchless pre-check that you are likely using there in Minneapolis, and I certainly use that at a lot of airports across the country, that's been a pilot that TSA has been working with airlines and airports on for actually a couple of years now. And okay. It's so seamless because as you have experienced, you enroll in that through the airline today in this pilot program. But eventually, I think the hope for TSA is that they'll be able to use that existing credential authentication technology that they work with IDEMIA on today, and we'll be able to expand the concept of touchless pre-check across even more TSA checkpoints across the country. So that's been an effort that TSA has had underway, and I definitely can tell you it has a high customer satisfaction approval rating, and I certainly enjoy using it. But yes, you can. The AutoCAT system that we're piloting in Charlotte and at DCA is sort of an in-between. Like, eventually that touchless pre-check concept could also be used. So maybe that ID document isn't needed anymore, and you can still use our technology to get through.
0: Oh, my goodness. And DCA, by the way, is Ronald Reagan Airport in Washington, D.C. We have only about 30 seconds left. Can you see into the future? What's the next step, do you think, if you know?
1: Oh, my goodness. I mean,

0: I think that, you know, just continuing to improve on the seamless, frictionless travel that we have been working with TSA on for some time. I think that it'll be a combination of all the existing technologies that you're seeing today, but just continued efficiency and modernization of that to make it even more seamless and less stressful for the passenger as they're navigating through the TSA checkpoint.
1: Well, hallelujah. As a passenger, I certainly applaud all this, Lisa. Thank you. Lisa Shoemaker is the Senior Vice President for Corporate Relations at IDEMIA. You can check the company out at IDEMIA.com, and IDEMIA is spelled I-D-E-M-I-A. Lisa, thanks so much for the look at the future.
0: You bet, Rudy. Y'all have a great rest of your show.
1: You as well, and we'll be right back. Don't touch that dial.
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6: This October 20th, Mary and I will be in Malta in the Southern Mediterranean, and we're going to have a number of show fans there with us as we get ready for a 12-day cruise together. There are just two cabin suites left at this point for you to book this spectacular trip. It's happening because of our partnership with Regent Seven Seas. So if you're looking to put an exclamation point on your 2026 travels with a trip that you'll remember forever, call Megan Garfield at Regent today. Book this special 12-day cruise. Again, it's this October. It's aboard Seven Seas Grandeur from Malta to Athens. We're also going to Sicily, Lower Italy, Croatia, Montenegro, Turkey, and a number of other ports in Greece as well. So many of the places that we're going, their bucket list. 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It includes a phone number for Megan as well. Make your reservation and come travel with us this October 20th through November 1st in the Southern Med.

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0: 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One thing we like to do on the show is save you money while traveling, and our next guest has some very good advice when it comes to renting a car. 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Alexandra, I can think of a couple, but let me turn it over to you. To start, what are the 2 or 3 biggest things rental car companies want you to sign up for to build the check?
1: Absolutely. So the biggest thing that really does come up is insurance. That's one of a little bit of a trickier things that comes up in credit card bills and in billing when you're going to rent a car. That can be anything from $13 to $30 a day or more over the course of your rental. And it is something that you really want to think about it, because often credit cards or your own car insurance coverage actually will manage this fee. So that's really the biggest thing to look for.
0: Yeah, it's the very first question they ask when you step up at the counter. You want insurance? This will protect you on in there. Sometimes they'll say, you know, you may be covered these other ways, but sometimes they don't say it at all, and you get a little nervous. I don't know if this car gets smashed up. Do I have to buy it? That sort of thing. Okay, insurance. Then there's the airport concession fee.
1: Mm-hmm. Yeah, so that's one that's a little tough to manage depending on where you're traveling. Typically, if you are picking up a car or dropping off a car at an airport, they will actually charge you extra just for the convenience of having it directly at the airport. So what you want to do is basically take a look at what that fee might be if you were to instead pick up a car a couple miles away, maybe from the airport. But you want to be careful, because you want to check the fee, but check that against how much will it cost you to get to that other location to pick up the car in the first place.
0: Then the second question is usually, going to put in gas in the car, or you want to just pay for refueling and we can just take care of the whole thing?
1: Yeah, and that's one where I will give rental car companies some credit here. They usually do tell you, they're usually pretty transparent, that the refueling rate is going to be higher than what you'd pay if you just go to the pump and fill it up yourself. So again, that's a bit of a convenience factor, but typically you will save money if you just skip that and go ahead and fill up the vehicle yourself at a nearby station.
0: And this I didn't know, that some companies, Dollar, Hertz, Thrifty, and you wrote about those three, Dollar, Hertz, and Thrifty, will waive fees for an additional driver if the additional driver is a spouse, a domestic partner, or maybe a loyalty club member of that particular rental car's loyalty club.
1: Yeah, and that's actually something that you really want to think about if you are renting a car. Even if you think you're only going to rent from that company maybe 1 or 2 times in your life, it's always worth joining the loyalty program. First of all, it's typically free. If it's not free, then it may not be worth it. But typically, it's free to sign up for the loyalty program, and it will end up waiving you some of these fees, including additional driver fees.
0: So there are 3 extra ones of the 7 here that I count that you listed in this very helpful article. You may get charged for extra miles, so keep in mind how many miles you get. Some are unlimited, some are 100 miles. Toll transponders and satellite radio. So those are 3 things to consider. Which is the most important of those 3? Control transponders, really?
1: Yes, because that's again one where you can bypass it if you bring your own. If you have your own EV pass and bring it, you don't have to get a toll transponder from the company. But that fee, again, it depends exactly where you're driving, because maybe they're going to charge you more for unlimited tolls than it would actually cost, depending on your route. So that is something that I would definitely say, think about where you're going, see what that fee is.
0: Good point. Alexandra Svokos is the digital managing editor at Kiplinger.com. You can go to Kiplinger.com and hit the magnifying glass in the upper right-hand corner of the homepage and search for avoid extra rental car fees, and her story will pop right up. Alexandra, I really appreciate your making us smarter. I was certainly familiar with the airport concession fee and you know, them trying to sell you insurance and so on. I did not know that toll transponders might not always be a good idea. I appreciate the satellite radio tip, and we all should watch our extra miles. You've made us much smarter when it comes to renting a car. Thanks so much.
1: Of course, thank you.
0: We'll be right back.
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2: All right, executives from the American Hotel and Lodging Association, or AHLA, have been joining our show for years as we discuss the latest happenings in this macro sector of the travel industry. Back in 2017, they launched Hotel Kitchen, and we've watched the interest as it's grown. Here for a conversation on what it is and how it's reshaping food waste and hospitality is a VP with AHLA, Lauren Pravlik.
1: Good morning, Lauren. Nice to have you here, a part of America's number one travel radio show today.
3: Thanks so much for having me.
1: You know, we always enjoy staying on top of what the AHLA team is up to. And as Mary said, you know, your top executives have checked in many times with us over the years, updating our listeners on all sorts of hotel advocacy and really related hospitality matters. Hotel Kitchen is a specific arm of AHLA. It's in partnership with both the World Wildlife Fund and Rockefeller Foundation. Explain what Hotel Kitchen is and the main goal of the program.
3: Yeah, absolutely. So Hotel Kitchen is part of a broader program within HLA's Responsible Stay umbrella, really aimed at becoming part of the solution when it comes to addressing food waste in hotels. It utilizes, you know, an innovation strategy for engaging staff, partners, guests, really the whole hotel ecosystem, if you will. It's a completely complementary resource to the industry. The primary component of the trainings is a 16-week champion guide and a video training series. And we're very fortunate to have had close to 40,000 employees, you know, across the globe that have participated in the program. But it really focuses on driving prevention, diversion, and donation in when it comes to food waste. And so really just being a part of that journey. Mm-hmm. And what's been phenomenal about the program is that we've had the opportunity to grow the reach, and it actually is available in dozens of countries across the globe and in multiple languages.
2: So, Lauren, I'm curious to hear how it's been received by hotels and this 16-

0: week program, when it's working and implemented, what types of food waste reductions are these hotels seeing?
1: Yeah, absolutely. So when we launched the initial program back in 2017, we wanted to ensure that the training components actually worked and were kind of tried and true from what we were trying to convey in the trainings directly. And so it's been instrumental to see that through some of the pilot programs and the ongoing utilization of the tools and resources, that properties saw up to reductions of 38% in food waste in just 12 weeks.
0: Wow.
1: So that includes looking at things like portion control, smarter purchasing and forecasting behind the scenes, and then really training staff to look at opportunities of where they can trim when it comes to prep waste and utilizing an ingredient across multiple dishes.
2: Listening to this right now, you know, Mary and I, we've never met a hotel owner or a GM who wasn't focused on costs, right? And certainly cutting food waste has the ability to improve the property's bottom line significantly. Is this something else that you work to educate these leaders on?
1: Yeah, absolutely. So a portion of the trainings kind of gear towards that leadership or managerial audience. Portion of the trainings focus really on the hotel employees, so many in the banquets and in the kitchen teams, and then also to the meeting planners and the guests, since they're, again, kind of that full ecosystem impacting, you know, the ultimate waste that is coming from a hotel. Yeah. And what we've been able to see in terms of some of the results from the program over the years is that roughly about a 3% in food cost reduction. But what's really kind of tried and true with the program is that it's empowered staff from a retention and a training perspective. They get excited about being a part of something special. And within that, there's the opportunity, as I mentioned, around the donation component of the trainings to have an impact with local community partners to facilitate and work with them on donating remaining food.
2: Is there a specific success story that you have out there? You can share that with us?
1: I don't have a specific success story, but there are tons of case studies available on our website across the globe of how teams are getting innovative across the board with particular practices, whether that be through the utilization of different ingredients and really kind of utilizing them not only from a buffet item, but ultimately to utilizing in a cocktail. And, you know, really getting creative now more so with technology and innovation and tracking what that waste looks like in the kitchen in real time so that everyone holistically is kind of seeing the influence that they are having.
2: Okay. Well, yeah, listen, we appreciate it very much, Lauren. Thank you for the check-in, and we hope you enjoy the weekend, okay?
1: Perfect. Thank you all so much for the time. I appreciate it.
0: Yeah, thank you, Lauren. Take care.
1: Okay. Bye-bye.
0: Bye.
2: All right, everybody, there goes Lauren. By the way, the website she was referring to, very easy, just hotelkitchen.org, hotelkitchen.org. That wraps Hour 1 this week. Hour 2 begins in about 7 minutes. We will start with the latest NCF and three of our affiliates from around the country. I think we're going to Hawaii for one of them. The personal connection, right stuff, and listener emails are all still to come. 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We'll be back with you after this top of the hour break. 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
1: Terry was only 5.
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1: All right, as we get back to these next 60 minutes of today's broadcast, nice to have all of you here with us for hour two of America's number one travel radio show. 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That means it's just after 5 a.m. in Hawaii, and there's a reason I'm mentioning that. Convening our National Communal Forum for week 333 is how we're going to start. 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
1: Nice combination again of stations. Hello, everyone. Thanks for joining us this morning.
3: Good morning. Thanks for having us.
1: Well, thank you very much. So, Josh, listen, we have you up the earliest over there in Hawaii. Last week, NAB CEO Curtis Leggett, he was here on the program with us, and this audience responded in a terrific way, contacting their congressional representative or senators to help in our effort to get the AM Radio for Every Vehicle Act passed in Washington. So now your company, Malama Media Group, bought KHNR Radio and four other stations a little over a year ago. I'd enjoy hearing why you're so bullish on radio to buy the stations, and what's the response been locally on Oahu since you took on managing them?
3: Well, thank you so much, Robert. Absolutely. It was roughly about a year ago that we stepped into the market. And this market is a very unique market, not only because of the time zone difference, as you would have mentioned, but one of the things that this market really is known for is for its deep community ties, for it being a community that is very family-oriented. And that was one of the major reasons that my partner and I decided to step into Honolulu, specifically with Salem Media, and to purchase these radio stations. And the response that we've gotten in the first almost nine months has been truly incredible. Just quite an outpouring of support from the local community. The biggest thing is just knowing that there are a group of people that are investing in the local community in all sorts of ways, through community impact, through local programming, through services that that provide opportunities for local businesses to continue to grow.
1: No, listen, and congratulations on that.
2: Congratulations,
1: Josh. So we'll come back to you in a minute, Josh.
2: Thank you. All right, let's head to Vermont. Anthony, thanks for joining us. We know you're very busy doing the weekday morning drive shows. Thanks for joining us on your day off. I, first of all, want to shout out your station, WVMT Radio. I believe is Vermont's oldest radio station. I think we've talked to you about this before, and I think you guys are turning 102 this year. Is that correct?
4: Yeah.
2: That is
4: yeah,
2: some-
4: we're

0: 102. It's pretty amazing. I know. And VMT was the first big AM in the market, and I'm kind of blown away that after 97 years, I get to be the morning host.
1: And it took him a while.
0: Yeah, it took a while, you know. But when I remember growing up as a kid listening to it, you know, so it's fun. And you talk about community and community engagement, and that's what we do every morning. You know, we open up the phone lines, and the first hour of the show, we literally talk about whatever anybody wants to talk about. And sometimes it's just goofy stuff, and sometimes it can be kind of heavy, but it's what I would call the original community engagement, right?
2: Mm-hmm. Yeah.
0: So we're having fun, I like to joke about being the oldest radio station in Vermont because
1: something to be proud of. And listen, Burlington is such a quaint
2: legacy.
1: New England community.
2: Yeah.
1: Great place. So, all right. So, Rudy, we're going to go to Mark in Delaware. Now, their state fair just kicked off on Thursday, and that runs through next weekend. So where do you want to go with Mark?
3: Well, I'd like to know more about that. But, Mark, I had a home on the Eastern Shore for 15 or 20 years. I know you're in the Delmarva Peninsula. Delmarva, by the way, it took me years to figure out, is short for Delaware, Maryland, and Virginia. One of the most beautiful parts of the country in that part of the United States. But I've never heard of the Delaware State Fair. It's a small state for a state fair.
4: Well, it's a small state, but it's a big fair. It's 10 days of a lot of fun and food and activities and, of course, all the animals that make up any great state fair and a great concert lineup. So it is one of the biggest events on the peninsula every summer.
3: And where is it exactly? Yeah. Okay.
4: So the state fair is located in Harrington, which is a community about 10 or 15 minutes south of Dover, which is the state capital. Mm-hmm. It has a beautiful fairgrounds, a big concert venue, and like I said, a lot of fun. Everybody from, Warren Ziders and Bailey Zimmerman and Hudson Westbrook. We're going to have Weird Al back this year.
3: And, oh, my goodness. Yeah, with the accordion.
4: And also, Men at Work, Toad the Wet Sprocket. So a lot of different kinds of music and a lot of fun.
1: So, Mark, again, and you're right, that's a great affair. I mean, Rudy, we'll have to actually make sure you get there at some point. I know we'll talk about that. Josh, I want to mention something to you. We got information. We have Mary and I are doing a cruise this October in the southern Mediterranean, then next July in the North Atlantic and Baltic Seas with our show partner, Region 7 Seas. And three couples who listen to this show on your station there in Honolulu will be traveling with us. So we love that. But where I want to go with you all is this. It really... we'll get maybe 15, 20-second answers on this. What do you say is a must-do when visiting your area of our country? Josh?
5: I would have to say you have to do anything that's beach-related. Honestly, that's the best thing to do here. You're surrounded by the ocean, and it's beautiful.
1: It is beautiful. We've been there. All right, Anthony, what say you for Burlington?
0: Well, in the winter, it's skiing, and in the summer, it's just get out on Lake Champlain because it gives you a really good perspective of the Champlain Valley, and we've got two or three tour companies that do excellent jobs out on the lake in the summer.
1: Yeah, and we've
2: that
1: got,
2: lake is gorgeous. Beautiful sunsets.
1: So, Mark, in the Delmarva region, what say you for a must-do when visiting the area?
4: Well, again, it's a little unfair to be on the same show as your affiliate in Honolulu, but in the summertime, certainly the beaches here in Delaware and all the way down to Ocean City, Maryland, the boardwalks and the terrific food, that's what drives our tourism industry here.
1: Well, we have done Ocean City many times, Rehoboth Beach as well, a lot of beautiful areas there, so love it. Listen, thank you all three of you for being part of today's National Communal Forum. We could not do this show without all of you, so love being part of your stations and interacting with your listeners. So thank you, have a great weekend, and we'll talk again soon. So. All right, well, there we are, today's National Communal Forum. That was an interesting mix that we had with everybody there.
2: Yeah, it's funny. And I like the beaches.
1: Josh,
2: I love the beaches in Hawaii, I like the Delaware beaches.
1: All right, folks, after this quick sponsors break, we are headed to Iowa next for the Personal Connection. It starts in 3 minutes.

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1: It's been a while since we've done a personal connection like this. Chris Pochiba and Sarah Aho Pochiba took to the road in a van in May of 2018, and they haven't looked back. Long stretches of living on the road have become more common among the retiree crowd, but less so with younger people like Chris and Sarah. As we head back to our busy show hotline, we want to welcome Chattanooga-based, when they're not on the road, couple Chris and Sarah to our show.
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7: Hey, thanks for having us.
2: Great to have you both aboard. Mary and I are told you were in Iowa today, so look forward to hearing a little bit about that. Hopefully you'll still be in the area to enjoy the Iowa State Fair that's ahead. I believe it's the second, third week of August this year. Mary and I certainly have enjoyed that in the past. So during your intro there, Mary just mentioned you began your life on the road in 2018, and since your travels started, you've experienced all 50 states, 23 countries. Frankly, I really would enjoy, you know, knowing what types of things you document when you travel. And I know you started off in a Sprinter van, moved to the Land Cruiser. What kind of vehicle are you driving these days? Chris?

0: Yeah. So, I mean, currently we're still in our Land Cruiser. We travel the world in our, it's a 1988 Toyota Land Cruiser diesel. It was built in Germany, and we, like, currently it's in Europe right now. So it's in a parking lot waiting for us to get back to it. And we're going to be going to Iceland and the Faroe Islands here in a few weeks. But yeah, that's what we currently drive around and just kind of document our travels in.
1: And so you are in Iowa. What has you there today?
0: Iowa, I mean, right now, Iowa, we're just on bicycles. And so it's we're currently riding on with 20,000 other people during Ragbri. And so that's our vehicle of choice is our bicycle and then our Toyota Prius, which is waiting for us at the end of the route.
2: So. Oh, I love this. I love this. All right. So, Sarah, I've read that you believe people are the heart. Well, you both believe this. People are the heart behind really why we travel and that you actively look for culture shock. So can you expand a little bit on what that means for you, Sarah?
3: Yeah, I didn't grow up traveling, but I always dreamed of seeing, you know, faraway places and that kind of thing. And so I grew up in a place that was very comfortable for me, that wasn't foreign, wasn't unusual. And I just love being thrown into the thick of it. I love feeling a little bit uncomfortable, having that language barrier, not knowing the currency, you know, just having to figure out all these steps. I mean, the phone makes it much easier for us these days, but sometimes I actually like putting away my phone when we travel just because I want to be fully present and be kind of as lost as what I can be, as crazy as that sounds. But I really do love being fully present, because I think the things that you remember most in life are the ones that are the hardest, even if it's good or bad or whatever. Mm-hmm. So I typically like to see or experience as many of those things at one time as possible.
2: Yeah. Chris, you want to add anything to that?
0: Yeah, I think, I mean, I'm just kind of like Sarah, like I didn't grow up traveling either. And being able to go to different places, whether it is in the U.S. or internationally or wherever, being able to see how people live and do their lives and how it looks different from how I normally do my life is just so interesting to me. I mean, one of the best things for us to do is like going to like a grocery store and seeing how people buy their groceries or what the normal food looks like and everything. And for me, it just kind of brings that culture to life and being able to see what a normal day to day looks like, for the people that we're visiting. And so, yeah.
2: So, Sarah, I agree with you. I use my phone far less when we travel to try to be present in the moment. And Chris, Robert and you would get along great. Robert was the one years ago when we first started traveling together that said, hey, we got to go into the market.
1: We do it all the time. Our sons do it with us.
2: Yep. And it's amazing. And you're totally right with
1: and
2: that.
1: And I love the fact that the two of you didn't grow up traveling. But here you've now knocked off in 8 years, but 50 states, 23 countries and growing.
2: Yeah. I mean, what a great story.
1: It is a great story.
2: So, you know, this is our personal connection segment of the show. It's an ongoing series in our syndicated program where we look at travel as a tool for transformation. So beyond the great landscapes and the cities, travel always comes back to the people as we're having this conversation right now. I'm curious, you know, give us a specific, I'm sure you have many, many to choose from, but a personal encounter from your journeys, one that's really stayed with you long after returning home. Sarah?
3: Mm. Oh, gosh, Chris, you may have to help me on this one. I'm trying to think of one in particular. I guess we'll just use this week as an example. While biking, we came across a lady who, you know, during Ragbri, which is this bike ride across Iowa we're doing right now, it's like 25,000 people, and we go through these small towns that most people completely miss because they're far from the interstates, and people set up little lemonade stands. They'll have, you know, farm animals out for you to meet and all this kind of thing. But there's this one lady who was selling water bottles and lemonade, and she had a sign that she said she needed another kidney. And so all of her medical bills were just like crazy high. And she was just selling lemonade and water on the side of the road, trying to fundraise for her kidney transplant. She's on the wait list. And, you know, just traveling, you get to meet interesting people like that who, you know, you get experience or, you know, learn a little bit about their struggles. And that's just one that's happened this week of just, you know, we heard what her story was like. It's sort of unconventional, and most people are out here fundraising for their school band or something like that. But hers, her life depends on it.
1: So, Sarah, I appreciate what you say. You know, one of the things that Mary and I, people ask us all the time, what do we love about travel? And usually it's the people. I mean, sometimes it's the experiences, but, you know, and there's so many other things we can talk about. But I'm going to take you down a different path, because something else that we talk about is, you know, having to delve into what we like to call having plan B. And because any of us who travel regularly, we know that eventually something's going to go awry. Right. So, Chris, you and Sarah have been pretty vocal that, you know, nomadic life can be heavily romanticized online. Share some of your reasoning for this.
0: Yeah, well, I mean, one of our earlier trips, we were driving.

0: driving our Land Cruiser down the Pan American Highway. We were driving through Mexico to Panama. We were trying to get to Argentina, and we had several people that follow us say, "Hey, you didn't make that look easy." And it's because, like, we weren't trying to make it look hard, but like, we were just trying to show what everyday life is like, you know. And I remember our truck had actually broke down in Mexico, in Puebla, Mexico, and there was a family that allowed us to park in their parking lot, and they came out and gave us food. They played with our dog while we're looking for the part, and like, we were there for over a week just trying to figure out like how to fix what needed to be fixed. And I think for us, travel is about being flexible and being able to say, you know what, it's not working out right now. Let's turn it. Let's see what we can turn into this. And RAGBRAI is actually, I don't mean to keep pulling back to it, but it's a great thing. Like, you could have a bad day on a bike, you know, you get sunburned or something, but at the end of the day, you're just eating pies with a bunch of strangers, you know, and eating a lot of food. And so it's like, you can choose to look at the bad stuff and be held up by that, or you can be like, you know what, we're going to make the most.
1: Well, you roll with it. Pun intended on that with what you're doing. I mean, no question.
0: Absolutely.
1: So, you know, all right. So an element that, you know, we've seen in many of your travel stories is moving on, right? I mean, here you are on the bike. We can play with that as well a little bit. But, you know, that's despite fear of the unknown, or even the fear of, in some cases, where your travels may be taking you. So can you talk a little bit about the power of moving beyond those anxieties, Sarah?
2: Yeah, I think the easiest thing you can do is just step into it. I'm naturally a very fearful person. I, in the past, have let that guide my actions, and it's something I'm constantly trying to move away from. So sometimes it just means buying that plane ticket somewhere that scares you, or, you know, just saying yes. You just have to say yes and take that first step. And, you know, so many times people have been worried for us in our travels, and we've traveled through some places that most people wouldn't want to necessarily go, that don't seem safe. You see them on the news, that kind of thing. But you show up to them and they're not, I mean, that what you see on the news is real, but that's 1% of it. You're missing the 99% of it, which is what we experience. And, yeah, you just have to take that first step and go.
3: Yeah, that's so true. So we only have about 30 seconds left, but I don't want to leave out the fact that your dog, which you mentioned before, Kramer, has been all over the world with you guys. Does he get more fan mail than you, Chris?
0: Yeah. Yeah, he, I mean, he's been more places than my parents have. And, so he travels the world with us, and he brings a lot of joy to a lot of people. And it is an added difficulty to travel internationally with him, but we think it's worth it. And it, being able to stay for months at a time in an international country.
1: Well, listen, that's a whole other conversation we could have with you, because traveling with a pet and certainly internationally, there's a whole bunch of rules on that. So, Sarah and Chris, listen, you know what? We really appreciate the conversation today. Folks, you can follow their travels at chrisandsarah.com, chrisandsarah.com, and that's S-A-R-A. Enjoy Iowa, you two.
0: Hey, thanks for having us.
3: Thank you, guys. Take care.
2: Thank you, too. Bye-bye.
1: Interesting couple.
3: Lovely
1: there.
3: Couple.
1: I love it.
3: Yeah.
1: I mean, that's great. God bless
3: Kramer,
1: them.
3: Their dog.
1: Biking today in Iowa. So, all right, looking at the clock, folks, we need to head into this bottom of the hour break. In 20 minutes, Erin, I'll be answering listener emails. But next, it's The Right Stuff.
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8: 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I'm a stickler. Let me explain. The odds of a rattlesnake bite are 1 in 40,000. Still, I got bit when I was 3. 1 in 40,000. The odds of a second rattlesnake bite are over 1 in a billion. I must be special. I got bit again 12 years ago. The folks who cared for me the first time were sticklers. No lasting damage. The second time, not sticklers. 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Our intense combination of heat and humidity is toxic to air conditioners. Instead of running for 20 years, you'll be lucky to get 12. No matter when your air conditioner needs care, call a stickler. Daylight, twilight, even after midnight. High four. 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
13: 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Well, our next guest has created something that just might get your kids to set aside their cell phones or iPads on their next long flight. It's a book. You remember books. This is a fun book for kids. For our Right Stuff segment today, I'm happy to introduce Laura Baker. She is the author of, and listen to this number carefully, more than 60 books for children. I want to mention today a couple, starting with the Big Book of Airplane Activities. And we, by the way, we reached Laura today at her home in the south of

0: Wales in the UK, where she lives with her husband and their two sons. Laura, welcome to the show. First, let's establish your bona fides. How old are your sons?
1: Oh, hi. Thanks for having me. My sons are now 8 and 12 years old.
0: Okay, so you're qualified to write children's books. How long have you been writing children's books?
1: Oh, I've been writing them for quite a long time. Probably I've worked in children's books before I started writing them. So I've been in the industry for about 20 years now, and probably writing them for maybe, I don't know, half that time, even more than that.
0: Tell me a little about how you perceive the worthiness or value of books compared to digital products.
1: Oh, that's a big question. I mean, to me, books are, they're very hands-on for kids. So, you know, we're going to talk about our activity book today. So it's a place where kids can really interact with the book itself. I think that's really important. I think books also have a really special job in bringing people together. So if you think of your bedtime stories, often when you're younger, you read that with a parent or someone special. So it's kind of a bonding experience at the same time. So I think there's just a lot to books. And if you can get a really good book that takes kids away from those screens, I think that's really special.
0: Okay. So you say this is a very interactive book. Describe to me what kind of mental adventures one would find in this particular book it's called The Big Book of Airplane Activities, about airplane activities. And are they actually writing on pages in the book as well? Is it that interactive?
1: It definitely is, yeah. So this is a Lonely Planet kids book. So I've worked with the company Lonely Planet to create this book. And you might know them from their guides. So they're all about providing inspiration. Yeah, of course. So providing inspiration and advice for people on trips. So this is sort of extending that to the children and the actual journey of the trip. So this particular book we're talking about, The Big Book of Airplane Activities, is really meant to take on the airplane as something to do when kids possibly might find it not the most exciting part of your journey. So, you know, if there's a bit of boredom or you don't really want to use screens the whole time, you've got this book in front of you. And yeah, it's quite a good chunky book. It's full of pages you can write on yourself. So you can get hands on. So it's a really good mix of activities in this book. So we've got kind of classics like word searches and crosswords, but then we've got, things that extend to the real world. So there's a page where you're spotting things in a picture of an airport gate, but then, you know, you could extend that if you're sitting in the gate and think, okay, well, let's spot that in the real world. So it's kind of trying to help you interact with your surroundings, extend it a bit to the real world adventure you're having. We've also thrown in some humor in this. I'm particularly proud of an activity where you've got jokes on one side of the page and punchlines on the other, and you have to match the jokes to the punchline. And my own kids, we tested that on them. They quite like that one because obviously you can mix and match, but when you get it right, it's quite funny. So yeah, there's a bit of a mix for everyone. The classics, a bit of humor. Yeah, just lots of different things depending on the type of activity you like to do.
0: Well, let me read the words because I think you've picked up some of that British accent and you speak rather quickly. These are some of the offerings. And, there's just six or seven words here. This is on the cover of the book and very small type at the bottom. Inside are word searches, crosswords, mazes, hidden pictures, connect the dots, all of which are certainly interactive and I can imagine in a kid's mind. Speaking of kids' minds, I know you touched on this for my first question, but if you can briefly, we have 1 minute left. How do kids' minds relate differently to books versus a smartphone or an iPad? Short answer.
1: Okay, well, I think the iPhone or iPad, they're just taking it in. It's a bit more reactive, whereas with books, you're interacting a lot more. It's a bit more two-sided because in these books, they're interactive. If you're reading a book, you're imagining what's going on. So I think that, yeah, it's just a little bit more of a relationship with the book.
0: Fair enough. Laura Baker is the author of The Big Book of Airplane Activities. If you go to her website, you will find all kinds of books. Another one that I noticed was Create Your Own Camping Activities. Her website is Laura, traditional spelling, Anne with A-N-N-E, baker.com, all one word. Laura, thanks so much for joining us today.
1: Oh, thank you so much for having me.
0: We'll be right back.
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0: better than others. And our next guest, Cindy Hirschfeld, features five of them in a recent New York Times article titled Five Great North American Biking Cities. Cindy's a freelance writer who specializes in outdoor adventure travel, as befits someone who lives in the Colorado mountains. Cindy, nice to have you with us today. What makes a city a great biking city?
1: Thank you. It's nice to be with you. And when looking at cities to choose for this story, as you mentioned, bike lanes, especially bike lanes that are protected, so they're physically separated from vehicles by some kind of barrier. They also have lower speed limits in a lot of places. They have continuous routes for you to bike on, so you're not, say, on a lane for a block and then all of a sudden having to navigate the street for the next two blocks and go back. It's not that way. And also in choosing these particular cities, went for some geographic diversity. Then a couple other things, just a good community of bike advocacy, that a city is committing funds to building great bike infrastructure.
0: We'll take our listeners off the hook by telling them right now what the five cities you chose were. Let me list them: Seattle, Minneapolis, Atlanta, Montreal, and Brooklyn, all in North America.
1: Correct.
0: Obviously. Cindy, I live in Minneapolis, and we do have a very, advanced bicycle program, but it doesn't there don't seem to be a lot of physical blockings. We have wide bicycle paths, but no physical blockings. Are those becoming more and more common?
1: Physical blocking, you mean between cars and the bike lanes?
0: Right, sorry.
1: Yeah, yes. That is becoming more common. Mm-hmm. And in fact, there's an organization called People for Bikes, which rates cities on what they call their bikeability. And one of the things they look at is that physical blocking. And I found out a statistic when I was researching this, that in 2013, there were just 24 such protected bike lanes in the U.S. And today, that organization estimates there are more than 4,400 miles of those kind of protected lanes across the country. So it's definitely on an upswing.
0: Wow. Well, another stat you had in your article, in 2019, there were 33 towns with bicycle paths, and now there are in 2025 anyway, there are 234 that are recognized as highly bikeable. Does the number keep increasing?
1: It does. You know, as more cyclists take to these paths, it drives more need for building that kind of infrastructure in cities. And also as people get elected to offices in these cities who are advocates for bikers, that's also a huge help. And, there are cities that are more willing to put public funds toward this kind of infrastructure. So, and as the article shows, it's good for not only locals, but for drawing tourists to these cities as well. You just want to, because you're a totally different view of a place to bike around it than to view it from a car or even walking.
0: I presume there's no city that's ever not thought it was a good idea, is there?
1: There are certainly people who will advocate against it. They think that it takes away from car mobility and room for cars, and where they just think that money shouldn't be spent, public money shouldn't be spent in that way. So it's not a slam dunk like you might think.
0: Well,
1: that's why there have to be these advocacy groups.
0: Certainly keeps bikes off sidewalks and bikes and cars from meeting by accident. Thank you so much for joining us. Cindy Hirschfeld is a freelance writer, and she wrote this piece for the New York Times. We'll be right back.
2: 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We'll be right back.
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1: AEP

0: Texas will be holding an open house at the Borchard Fairgrounds in Robstown to announce their proposed transmission line project that would build new high-voltage lines spanning from Nueces to Wharton counties to service hyperscale data centers. Listeners who've been following this statewide issue are urged to attend and voice concerns and questions to the representatives from AEP Texas. The meeting is Monday, July 27th at 5:30 at the Borchard Fairgrounds.
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1: 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All right, email number one. Let's dive right into these, Mary. We actually had this from the last time we did this. We've held this to, so she's going to lead off. Rosanna listens to us in Mesa, Arizona. That's our Phoenix affiliate, AM 960, KKNT Radio. And she's written into us, I heard you mention that Marriott opened their 10,000th location. I can say that the number of hotel chains here in our area just keeps growing. Because of my husband's job, we've been most loyal to the IHG brands, and we're in their gold elite level. I hear you talk about Hilton. Is there a hotel brand you believe is the best out there to patronize?
2: Well, certainly, Rosanna, as I'm sure you know, staying there, IHG is certainly a great brand. And if you're gold elite level, well, that's certainly, you're going to get some perks with that. You know, listen, I find this highly personal. There's so many brands out there. You are correct. We do talk about Hilton the most. It's the brand we agree to associate with this program, and that's because it's the company that we've stayed with really most of the time for a very long time. We also have elite lifetime diamond status with them. So the perks that we get combined with the accelerated scale of the points that we're earning, they really add up. However, I'm going to throw out a few other brands that we've also stayed at that we're definitely high on. And I would say Four Seasons tops that list. We also like Ritz-Carlton and the Marriott family. In Europe, Red Carnation Hotels is a brand we really like a lot and highly recommend. Fairmont is a great brand. I would look at Fairmont if you're looking for something else. And Robert, you know, we've stayed at Omni Hotels and Resorts, and they also have a great brand.
1: Yeah,
2: they're very consistent, so, you know, so that's my take on that.
1: You know, Rosanna, you asked if there's a hotel brand out there that's the best to patronize. The industry, well, it's so fractured with so many brands and options, it makes answering your questions really difficult for us. I'm not sure we can do it justice.
2: Hard to narrow it down.
1: And it really is. It's really what's best for you, your husband, your family, whomever. I will say that Mary and I will very much like the historic hotels and the one-of-a-kind
2: yes.
1: properties.
2: Yeah.
1: Now, that doesn't mean that

0: We are not big on luxury resorts or even independent locations. We certainly are, but travel is subjective, right? So there's no right or wrong answer here. We're going to move on. Email number two is from Jorge, who listens to us in Fayetteville, North Carolina. 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He's written, "Our station here airs your show on Sunday mornings for some reason, but I enjoyed listening to your July 4th program so much when it aired on July 5th here. 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Thank you for the support you show to our military and the love I can hear you have for our great nation. I now support Fort Bragg here as a civilian, but my uncle served on the Intrepid, and your broadcast added so much to a special weekend honoring our country's history. Hearing you describe what was happening, talking with your guests, and RJ randomly speaking with Americans in the area had me listening to every minute. I always enjoy your show, but you really made my weekend with this one." Jorge, Mary, you and I know this. The response to our America 250, Sailforth 250 live remote broadcast, it's been nothing short of exceptional. What we experienced, our broadcast location, having both of our sons actively involved with RJ on air, and our oldest son orchestrating our setup and everything, you know, that was happening behind the scenes that you heard, it's something that we'll never forget. It made for one of our favorite broadcasts ever. And that's saying a lot, since in one form or another, this program has now had over 1,120 broadcasts, okay? We love that we were able to connect with you in such a special way, Jorge, and all of our listeners out there. That was the intent when we were planning this July 4th show. It makes us happy that you hear and know we absolutely love our great nation.
1: Oh, absolutely. Everything you said, Robert, and then some, I will never forget that day. And you know, Jorge, we decided early in 2025 that we wanted to invest in America's 250. We started celebrating it, Robert, on July 5th of 2025.
0: We did, yeah, exactly.
1: You know, so our big Let's Go America tour, Miami to Los Angeles through the Panama Canal in January, that started our 2026 broadcast year with a big exclamation point. But I can't say enough how proud and grateful we were to share with the country everything we experienced earlier this month on July 4th at the Intrepid for the America 250 and Sailforth 250 celebrations. We met so many active military members. RJ interviewed a vet. Jorge, you said your uncle served on the Intrepid. This particular vet did, as I'm sure you know if you've listened to it, how many times? Three times?
0: Yeah,
1: that he served, I believe, in the mid-60s. So anyway, thanks for so much for being a show listener, and thanks so much for writing in, and I'm so glad that you enjoyed that broadcast.
0: Yeah, we've heard nothing but great things. You know, Mary, I'm looking, we've got about 50 seconds on this. So we've got
1: we're not going to get to that third.
0: Yeah, Taylor from Murray, Utah.
1: Yep.
0: Taylor, listen, we have your email here. We will get to this in a future show. I'm sorry, but, you know, just to reiterate, we can't thank everybody enough for all the great things we've heard. And listen, the America 250 continues. I mean, there are still events going
1: on. It's still the year. Yeah. There absolutely are events going on. And, you know, back to Taylor. We'll get to you first next time, right, Robert?
0: Okay, we'll do that.
1: In Murray, Utah.
0: All right, so we're going to leave it there for today. Keep sending us your travel questions, everyone, at rmworldtravel.com. 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Thank you, Rosanna and Jorge. And special thanks to all of our guests who appear on the show today with Mary and me and Rudy. 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Thanks to all of you out there who helped make what we do America's number one travel radio show. Until we're back with you next week, August 1st, folks, wherever you may be headed, safe and happy travels.

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1: Most of us are aware of the push to build hyperscale data centers across the state, creating an unprecedented demand on our state's resources. Requests for large load development projects have reached 439 gigawatts. 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
1: On Tuesday, Becky was sick. On Wednesday, she was gone.
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0: 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Chapter's services are completely free to you. 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
1: Hey. How can John and I help?
12: So, I'm kind of in this spot because my husband and I have been looking for about a year and a half to buy a home. But we've been renting for the last 5 years, and our rent has went from when we first got married, it was $1,200, and now we're sitting at $1,500, and they're expected to raise the rent to $1,900. And so I already know, based on our income, that we can't afford $1,900 a month, and we've already cut, like, practically everything, you know, that we can cut, and so... we found a mobile home.

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2: 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It's me, Tommy Cool. Ever wondered why Tommy Cool gives a high four? I'm a stickler. Let me explain. The odds of a rattlesnake bite are 1 in 40,000. Still, I got bit when I was 3. 1 in 40,000. The odds of a second rattlesnake bite are over 1 in a billion. I must be special. I got bit again 12 years ago. The folks who cared for me the first time were sticklers. No lasting damage. The second time, not sticklers. I lost a finger. That's why I give high fours. That's why I'm a stickler. Texas weather demands air conditioning sticklers. Our intense combination of heat and humidity is toxic to air conditioners. Instead of running for 20 years, you'll be lucky to get 12. No matter when your air conditioner needs care, call a stickler. Daylight, twilight, even after midnight. High four. 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
4: Most of us are aware of the push to build hyperscale data centers across the state, creating an unprecedented demand on our state's resources. Requests for large load development projects have reached 439 gigawatts. That's 5 times peak demand of the entire grid. As for water, 80% of the data centers currently operating ignored a legally mandated survey regarding their water usage. 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We're calling on ERCOT and the PUC to take immediate oversight control of this issue with a 6-month moratorium until our legislators address it in the next session. 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The phone number to call is 512-936-7374, or you can email them at public@puc.texas.gov.
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3: AEP Texas will be holding an open house at the Borchard Fairgrounds in Robstown to announce their proposed transmission line project that would build new high-voltage lines spanning from Nueces to Wharton counties to service hyperscale data centers. Listeners who've been following this statewide issue are urged to attend and voice concerns and questions to the representatives from AEP Texas. 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
6: Hi, thank you for having me.
5: Absolutely.
6: So my question is, how can I make large purchases like buying plane tickets or paying for car services without a credit card?
5: What a baller, Ann. How much are we talking?
6: Well,
5: what's like the most you could spend, and why is it an issue right now for you?
6: Yeah, so I have most... In my, the way that I'm living, most of my income goes into my savings. 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And I don't have a credit card. 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
5: You'll have them cover it. 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
6: Yeah.
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7: 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It's just they may sponsor your show now.
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7: 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So whenever I'm about to buy plane tickets online, Southwest never has my information. 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I feel like I'm doing a commercial for them. But I have.
5: No, they really are great because I used them for years, and finally they came onto my show. 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
7: That's
5: which
7: awesome.
5: Is pretty cool.
7: But,
5: so you can check that, out.
7: I'm terrified of ID theft. I also have ID theft insurance through Xander, but I'm scared of that stuff too. I don't like giving my debit card out. And so that's the exact site I use, and it's free. 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
5: And anytime that there's an Apple Pay option on a website, I use that because that, again, is encrypted. It's not actually sending over my debit card information. So that is, John and I are both guys who don't have a credit card, and we make a lot of large purchases online. And
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5: I do it without flinching.
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5: Does that solve the conundrum?
6: 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Could you clarify how exactly I put my, how do I transfer the money to this privacy.com?
5: So it doesn't actually transfer. All it's doing is it's pulling from your debit card. they're just sort of

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7: AEP

0: Texas will be holding an open house at the Borchard Fairgrounds in Robstown to announce their proposed transmission line project that would build new high-voltage lines spanning from Nueces to Wharton counties to service hyperscale data centers. Listeners who've been following this statewide issue are urged to attend and voice concerns and questions to the representatives from AEP Texas. The meeting is Monday, July 27th at 5:30 at the Borchard Fairgrounds.
1: You didn't end up where you are by accident, but you might be staying there by default. If you've ever felt like life just kind of drifted past you, I want to hear from you. 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And every Wednesday at 11 a.m. right here on 1440 Keys, tune in to The Graybeard Show. Real talk, real wisdom, no fluff. 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

0: 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Gail is in San Antonio. What's going on, Gail?
1: Hi, I'm a little nervous.
0: Take your time.
1: I just wanted to find out if it would be either ill-advised or morally wrong to divorce my husband.
2: Whoa. What's going on, Gail?
1: Well, we've been married 27 years.

0: Joanna is in Edmonton, Canada. What's going on, Joanna? How can we help today?
1: Hi there. Thanks for taking my call. I am just wondering if we are in Babysit 2, wondering if we should be paying or selling off our paid vehicles to help pay down this debt.
0: Okay. Tell us more. How much debt do you guys have total?
1: $193,000.
0: All right. That's all consumer debt. That's not any mortgages?
1: No, the mortgages aren't included.
0: All right. And what's your household income?
1: $380,000.
0: Fantastic. All right. What are the cars worth?
1: The truck is worth $40,000. The car, I'm going to say, is worth $30,000. And then we have two Harley Davidsons, and they're each about $15,000.
0: Okay. And those are all paid for?
1: Yes, they are.
0: Wow. So what makes up the $193,000 in debt?
1: Well, we have $35,000 in credit card. We have loans, which
0: just
1: is
0: personal
1: about,
0: loans.
1: Yeah. Well, just loans. Like we have a solar loan, and we have a line of credit, and we have a couple loans just for we had some dental work done and stuff like that, so medical.
0: Okay.
1: And then the big one in there is the boat.
0: Oh, a boat. What's left on the boat?
1: Yeah. $100,000.
0: And what's this boat worth?
1: About $130,000.
0: Hey.
2: God almighty, Joanna, sell the boat.
0: Sell the boat before the cars you need.
2: You need cars. You don't need a boat.
0: Why aren't you guys willing to sell the boat?
2: You didn't even mention the boat.
1: Well, because it's at our cottage, and that's what we love to do when we're at the cottage.
0: Oh, so you have multiple properties.
1: To be honest.
0: Okay.
1: Yes, we have two properties.
2: Joanna, you sound like somebody who makes a bunch of money. You and your partner make a lot of money. And y'all don't like saying no to each other.
0: You're very improv. Yes, and.
2: We don't get a lot of... I was

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10: Keys. It can feel like you're losing your mind, but you're not alone. 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When my husband Sam and I were broke, paying off $460,000 of debt, listen, finding enough loose change just to buy an iced coffee so I wouldn't overdraw the account, I tell you, that was a well-developed skill. 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But that's why I wrote my brand new book, What No One Tells You About Money. In it, I call out the other side of money. I'm talking about the hidden emotions, like fear, shame, guilt. Now that's the part no one's been talking about. Until now. Listen, this is the first Ramsey book that exposes the real emotional fight with money. And in it, I show you step by step exactly how to use those emotions as fuel. Because this time, you're going to win. In the book, I keep it real and give you those practical tools so you can move forward. Order your copy today.

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0: Welcome back to The Ramsey Show in the Fairwinds Credit Union Studio. I'm George Campbell here with Dr. John Deloney. We're taking your calls at 888-825-5225. Cheyenne is in Dallas, Texas. What's going on, Cheyenne?
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11: Hi.
0: Hey. How can John and I help?
11: So, I'm kind of in this spot because my husband and I have been looking for about a year and a half to buy a home. But we've been renting for the last 5 years, and our rent has went from when we first got married, it was $1,200, and now we're sitting at $1,500. And they're expected to raise the rent to $1,900. And so I already know, based on our income, that we can't afford $1,900 a month. And we've already cut, like, practically everything, you know, that we can cut. And so we found a mobile home for sale, and they want $120,000 for it. And I just don't know if, like, that's a good idea or not, because every house that we've looked into, an investor either bought in it and right before we've gone into contract, or, you know, we only got pre-approved for $200,000, and that's kind of, we don't want to spend $200,000 because then we're shooting ourselves in the foot, because, you know, that means, you know, you're paying like, you know, 19 or $2,000 a month, and we can't afford that.
0: What do you guys make a month?
11: We make about roughly like $2,500.
12: What do y'all do for a living?
11: We're in the tree industry.
12: Tell me about it.
11: So we do line clearing, and my husband works a long hours, and then I stay home and kind of take care of all the things that need to be taken care of at home, for like just like the finances and the home kind of stuff.
0: So collectively, both of you working in this business, you guys make about $30,000 a year. And he's working 50, 60-hour weeks?
11: So he works a 4-10 schedule with overtime as well. So sometimes it's 50 hours and sometimes it's 48 hours a week. And then we do, like, a lot of side jobs because we've been trying really hard to, like, get our business going. But we've been having a hard time because in Idaho, there is, like,

0: so many tree companies, and so everybody all goes and bids out together, and so it makes it difficult.
1: Katie, let me say this. Like, I want you to hear me say this stinks, because your husband is a guy who's working his butt off, you're working your butt off, and y'all are really working hard towards a thing, to build a thing, this business. And so I want you to hear me say that stinks, because the story that you and I were told growing up is, if you find the thing that you like to do and you find the thing that you're good at and you work really hard at it, the rest of your life will just work out.
0: Yep.
1: And so you and I got a bad story. Okay.
0: Yep.
1: And so hear me say, I want to applaud your husband's hustle. If he was here, I'd give him a hug, man, because I love to hear young men who are out there crushing it and trying and working, not scared of hard work, that will do anything, anytime, working on weekends. I love that. And I love to hear a supportive spouse who's trying to co-build this business with him. I love it. The reality I'll have in front of you.
0: Yeah, the 7 days a week.
1: Yeah,
0: so
1: yeah.
0: It's like,
1: hold on.
0: You know,
1: the reality I'll have in front of you is you could both go get a job at Starbucks and y'all be making more money per year. And so the dream y'all have is a good dream. It's just not working out financially. Y'all have a math problem. And so at some point, y'all have to decide, we're going to be folks who love this idea of this business. We like being with 500 other tree companies, all competing, all driving the cost of tree services down into the basement. We love that. And we don't, there's really not a way for us to distinguish ourselves. So that means we love this enough. Like, if you're a songwriter or you're a stand-up comic, we love this thing so much that we're willing to have this other life, which is we have to change apartments every 6 months because when the rent goes up, we can't afford it. We got to go somewhere else. Or y'all have to look in the mirror and say, we gave it our best shot. We are hard workers. Let's take our work ethic and our dreams and our desires and put them towards in another direction that's going to reward us more financially. Because y'all have a math problem in front of you.
0: So it's technically two incomes because he does this like Friday through Sunday, his own business.
1: No,
0: he works for a power company.
1: But those jobs aren't making y'all enough money
2: to live.
1: But
2: that's still $2,500 a month total between everything?
0: No, like we have side stuff every now and then. Like we'll go into a job and it'll be like one job for 2 hours.
2: But every now and then is not consistent income. So we can't count that. We need stable, consistent income. So the problem truly is not rent. Yes, it stinks that they're moving the rents. The problem is your income hasn't moved in 5 years and you guys are on the poverty level.
0: But our income has, we started, when we first started this job, we were making about $13 an hour. And now we're at $21 an hour.
1: I know, but you're not hearing what we're saying, Katie. Like, when you see all the progress and how you've moved, that's awesome. You're still running into a math problem every month. And inflation over the last 5 years.
0: But we're not in debt.
1: That's great. But y'all are about to not have a place to live because y'all can't afford $1,900 a month rent.
2: And if you go buy a manufactured home, here's what happens. The loan payment stays the same while the value of that home starts tanking, which means you're probably underwater on this thing within 6 months trying to sell it to somebody who probably doesn't exist. They're just going to go out and buy a new home if they want one.
1: You're going to have a $120,000 payment on something worth $60,000.
0: My question is, like, because we keep looking at this mobile home. We've been looking at it for a while. And then there was another house that had land with it, and we were really excited about it. And it was only, like, it was $175,000. And when we went and we met with, like, the officer, like, the lender, whatever you want to call it, he had said, oh, well, you get pre-approved for $200,000, but you don't have to use it all. And I was like, oh, okay, because I didn't really understand all that stuff. So when I asked him, I was like, so what's the better thing you could do? And then looking into the mobile home, it was like, oh, well, that's only $1,025, but you get a whole acre of land with it.
1: I'm just telling you, please don't buy a mobile home.
2: It would be like buying a truck with a payment of $1,000 a month thinking it was a good idea.
1: And the truck will go down in value over time.
2: And you're going to have a real hard time selling it. And you guys can't afford a $150,000 home. How much do you have in savings?
0: I have about, like, so between all of our savings, we have about

0: $17,000.
1: Great. So we're going to call that your emergency fund.
0: Well, I also have an emergency fund of $3,000.
1: $3,000?
0: Yeah.
1: Okay. You guys need way more than that for your emergency fund. At least $10,000 minimum is your emergency fund. If you want to, beyond that, start saving for the down payment, that's great. But like you said in the beginning, hey, we're trying to cut. We can't cut any further. You're right. The other lever we need to start pulling now is making more, because you can't spend much less than you are. And that's where you guys need to reevaluate this business, reevaluate the jobs, reevaluate where you live. If there's not a lot keeping you here, can you move to an area that is cheaper to live with a better job that is more stable?
2: And here's the reality. Your husband is one chainsaw swing away from hurting his back and being out for 3 months. Like, there's a risk reward to these jobs, and y'all need a big emergency fund. He is one stepping off sideways off the back of a log and twisting his ankle, and he can't go up for 3 weeks, and y'all lose all that income. Like, so it's a very precarious, and so I hope you hear me and George. This is serious. Y'all are in a precarious situation right here. So that 20 grand, that's your emergency fund. Never touch that. And now y'all are saving up.
1: And even if you guys both were making $20 an hour, 40 hours a week, that's over 80 grand a year. That's a huge pay raise. If you guys can separate this business out and go, we're both going to go our separate ways and get our own jobs making over $20 an hour. That would change your life and give you the margin to start stacking cash to buy a traditional single family home versus a manufactured home. And that's the problem. A manufactured home rarely goes up in value. In fact, it doesn't. The land may go up in value, which makes you think this was a good deal, but you're still stuck underwater on this thing. So please, please, please, we're begging you not to do this. It is not the solution.

0: Everybody's talking about artificial intelligence, AI, like it's the answer to everything. And listen, I love technology when it comes to making things faster, easier, and smarter. But when it comes to term life insurance, technology alone is not enough. You also want real human help when it matters. That's just one of the reasons I've recommended Zander Insurance for almost 30 years. 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Many of the plans they offer have no medical exams, and in most cases, you can get approved quickly, sometimes even the same day. It's not as complicated as it used to be, and rates have never been lower. So go to Zander.com or call 800-356-4282 today. 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
1: News Talk KEYS and Lazy Beach Brewing invite you to the annual Summer Sun Fun Run this August 1st. 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This year, it's a throwback 80s vibe, so don't forget to dress up in your raddest outfit. It all takes place at 7522 Bichon, starting at 7 a.m. The Summer Sun Fun Run returns with Lazy Beach Brewing and News Talk KEYS.
2: Most of us are aware of the push to build hyperscale data centers across the state, creating an unprecedented demand on our state's resources. Requests for large load development projects have reached 439 gigawatts. That's five times peak demand of the entire grid. As for water, 80% of the data centers currently operating ignored a legally mandated survey regarding their water usage. Without proper oversight, how can Texas plan for the future allocation of resources and anticipate the impacts on its citizens? We're calling on ERCOT and the PUC to take immediate oversight control of this issue with a six-month moratorium until our legislators address it in the next session. Contact the Public Utilities Commission. Ask them to place a moratorium on the licensing and permitting of data centers until our legislative representatives have a chance to safeguard citizens' interests. The phone number to call is 512-936-7374, or you can email them at public@puc.texas.gov.

0: Mr. Rubin, sir?
1: What is it, Jesse?
0: Since I'm now a fully qualified AC tech at Kolaire, maybe my uniform should reflect my status.
1: Well, it does. That badge on your
0: I was thinking something a little more impressive.
1: Like?
0: Nothing too fancy. Maybe a crown!
1: Not sure you'll fit in the truck with that.
0: No problem. How about a cape?
1: People might confuse you
0: with
1: a superhero.
0: And the AC techs here at Kolaire are kind of like superheroes, springing into action the moment you need us.
1: Capes are hard to keep clean.
0: How about a tearaway uniform? And underneath it, a Speedo. With the Kolaire logo, of course.
1: Oh my. Not sure you should be out in public like that.
0: Okay. Can you hand me that robe, please, sir?
1: I think that would be a good idea.
0: Colder than I thought in here.
1: I can see that. Call Kolaire
0: because we can. On second thought, can I just wear my Kolaire uniform, sir?
1: Jesse, I support your decision 100%.
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0: 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Robin is in Fort Worth, Texas, up next. Robin, welcome to the show.
1: Thank you. Hi, John. Hi, George. Thank you for having me.
0: Absolutely.
1: My husband is 55. His name is Steve. I'm 41. We just hit baby step 7 last year. House
0: awesome.
1: Paid off completely debt-free. But right after, life handed us one heck of a mercy. Steve was diagnosed with early onset dementia.
2: Oh, God. I'm so sorry.
1: And because of our ages, we have a multi-decade timeline to protect, and I need to know how to structure our wealth so that his care costs don't completely drain our retirement before I'm ready to use it.
0: Wow.
2: There's a lot here. My initial answer is I don't know if that's possible.
1: Okay.
2: That's a...

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2: AEP

Texas will be holding an open house at the Borchard Fairgrounds in Robstown to announce their proposed transmission line project that would build new high-voltage lines spanning from Nueces to Wharton counties to service hyperscale data centers. Listeners who've been following this statewide issue are urged to attend and voice concerns and questions to the representatives from AEP Texas. The meeting is Monday, July 27th at

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